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I'm Sean Alexander. 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

WNCU, the Triangle's only station for jazz and more. I'm Sean Alexander. We're inside of Evening Jazz. Can you believe we hit a 90 today? Oh, my goodness. Tomorrow's going to be the mid-October. Hot as well. High of 87. Not as hot as today. Sunny skies. Overnight low 62. Right now, 76. 90.7. When we-

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I'm your host, DL, and if you need a jolt of energy to get you through the last of your workday, check out The Afternoon Jazz Show. 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

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I'm Sean Alexander. We're inside of Evening Jazz. 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

0: WNCU, the Triangle's only station for jazz and more. I'm Sean Alexander. Let me tell you just a little bit about the Moore. Well, I can't really go into details, but I will say that starting Saturday mornings, we're going to have an all new show that I know you are going to love. 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
1: My name is Lori Shapiro and I live in Eflin and I've been a sustainer with WNCU for a long time. I especially love Steve Taxman, Howard Burchett, and of course, Dr. Tim Holley. I can't say enough good things about WNCU.
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0: 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I'm Sean Alexander. 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

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I'm Sean Alexander. And are you like me, just having a hard time believing that we hit 90 today? It is mid, not mid-September, mid-October. Oh my goodness. And it's going to be a little warm tomorrow as well. Sunny skies, high of 87. Clear skies tonight. Look for a low of 62. 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

0: 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I'm Sean Alexander, getting ready to bring to a close shortly, not quite yet, Evening Jazz. Overnight Jazz kicks off at 11, and we will hang out tomorrow night. Let's make it a date. 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

It's a song called Sambao, the title track from an album by pianist Kenny Barron. Kenny Barron accompanied by Tonino Horta on guitar. Nico Asunciao was the bassist, with Victor Lewis on drums and Mino Sinelu on percussion. Preceded by vocalist Rebecca Domain, along with her dad, Dave Miller, and his trio. The song was a mashup of the tune Au Prevolve and La Vie en Rose. Drummer Bill Belasco and Chuck Bennett there on bass, along with Rebecca Domain and her dad, Dave Miller. And we began that set with guitarist Ronnie Ben-Hur. The album is called Stories. The song was Maouf. Ingrid Jensen was the trumpet player, George Cables at the piano with Harvey S. on bass, and Victor Lewis there again on drums. I'm John Hill, your host for the hour. Good to be with you. We're listening to jazz. From the movie Dingo soundtrack, here's Miles Davis with Michelle Legrand.

Very nice. Music there from clarinetist Joseph Howell. The Joseph Howell Quartet, Live in Japan, is the name of the disc. And the song was Mamacita, a Joe Henderson tune. Joseph Howell, along with Keigo Hirakawa at the piano, Kenji Shimada on bass, and Kenichi Nishio was the drummer. Joseph Howell's quartet, Live in Japan. And we began with Quincy Jones. Quincy Jones from his Walking in Space album, the tune Killer Joe, featuring Hubert Laws on flute and Freddie Hubbard on trumpet. We're listening to jazz.

turn blue. Woman, I'm through.

Sea-Line Woman from saxophonist and flutist Yusef Lateef. The album The Complete Yusef Lateef with Hugh Lawson on piano, bassist Cecil McBee, drummer Roy Brooks, and Sylvia Shimwell on tambourine. And it was vocalist John Hendricks and his all-stars ahead of that with Rollem Pete, Wynton Marcellus on trumpet, Al Gray was the trombonist on alto sax, Red Holloway on tenor, Benny Golson, Renato Chico was the pianist, Mark Elf guitarist, bassist Ugano Okegwo, and drummer Andy Watson from the John Hendricks album Boppin' at the Blue Note. I'm John Hill. Thanks for joining me for Jazz This Hour. I'll see you later. Here is music from saxophonist Marcus Strickland and his band Twilife from the album People of the Sun. This is called Lullaby.

Pianist Ramsey Lewis with bassist L.D. Young and drummer Red Holt with The In Crowd from a Greatest Hits collection of Ramsey Lewis opening this hour of jazz for us. Hi, I'm your host, John Hill.

Blight of the Fumblebee, the name of that song, for Paul Desmond and Jerry Mulligan. Paul Emiled Breitenfeld. Desmond actually came later. It was a name picked from the phone book. And Gerald Joseph Mulligan. From their album titled Two of a Mind, Paul Desmond, Jerry Mulligan, tenor saxophone and baritone saxophone, respectively, along with John Beale on bass. Connie Kay was the drummer. No piano on this album. Two of a Mind, Paul Desmond, Jerry Mulligan. Ahead of it, we heard music from drummer Les DeMurl and his band, featuring his wife, Bonnie Isley, vocally, from an album titled Hot Night in Venice. That was Day In, Day Out, with Johan Bergegaard at piano and Chris Luard on bass, the dynamic Les DeMurl band, live at the Venice Jazz Club. And we began that set with music from saxophonist Steve Slagle. Steve Slagle's album is called Nascencia, or Birth. Nascencia is the title of the tune that we heard as well, with Jeremy Pelt there on trumpet. Clark Gayton was a trombonist, Bruce Barth at the piano, Ugana Okegwo, the bassist, Jason Timon, the drummer. Steve Slagle starting that set. We're listening to jazz. I'm John Hill. From the album High Life, saxophonist Wayne Shorter with Black Swan.

Music from pianist Ji Hyo. Her album is called Are You Ready? And that was Dancing in the Sorrow. Her first name, J-I-H-E-E. Her last name, H-E-O. Ji Hyo, with Marty Kinney on bass and Rodney Green on drums, preceded by vocalist Curtis Stigers. The album is called Baby Plays Around, and that was I Keep Going Back to Joe's. Curtis, along with Larry Goldings at the piano, with bassist Dennis Irwin and drummer Bill Stewart. And we began that set with John Coltrane, his tune Equinox. It's from an anthology disc, The Last Giant, the John Coltrane anthology, the saxophonist accompanied there by McCoy Tyner at the piano, Steve Davis on bass, and Elvin Jones on drums. We're listening to jazz,

Music there from a disc by drummer Richard Barata. The disc titled Music in Film, The Real Deal. Richard Barata has had a career in motion pictures as well as a jazz drummer, and he's returned to his original trade as a drummer on this disc, accompanied by Michael Getz on bass, Vincent Herring on saxophone. If I Only Had a Brain from, of course, The Wizard of Oz. And we began that set with guitarist Mike Scott. His album is called Collecting Things, and that was On a Clear Day, with Joe Bagg at the piano. Derek Oles was the bassist, and Jake Reed we heard on drums, guitarist Mike Scott. I'm John Hill. Thanks for joining me for another hour of jazz. As always, it's been my pleasure, and I'll see you later. Here's pianist Randy Weston with Volcano from Volcano Blues.

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Connie Hahn on Fender Rhodes from her recording Secrets of Inanna, and we heard her composition Young Moon. She's accompanied by John Patitucci bass and Bill Wysoski on drums. Thank you for joining me. You're with D. Alexander. This is Jazz.

0: Mr. Charles McPherson from his Jazz Dance Suite's Song of Songs. In this recording, inspired by the biblical story of Song of Songs, a collection of ancient Hebrew love poems that celebrates the beauty and power of God's gift of love and sexual desire. We heard Heart's Desire. And before that, we heard from Mr. Antonio Adolfo from his recording, Octet and Originals, and we heard the composition Minor Chord. Here's Dinah Washington from the Swingin' Miss D with the orchestra conducted by none other than Quincy Jones. I'll close my eyes.
1: Heaven sends a song through its doors, just as if it seems to know I'm exclusively yours. Knowing this,

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And you've heard this music right here with me, D. Alexander, and this is Jazz.

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1: Proudly.

Miss Galen McKinney and the McKinney Zone from Zoot Suit Funk. We heard her composition, Peaceful Place. Right before that, Marquise Hill from Meditation Tape with Good Morning. And right before that, another great drummer, Miss Terry Lynn Carrington from Social Science Waiting Game. And we heard the composition, Bells Ring Loudly, with Debo Ray on vocals, Malcolm Jamal Warner on spoken word. And let's continue with John Coltrane and Johnny Hartman from the recording simply entitled John Coltrane and Johnny Hartman, beautiful collaboration. Here's Autumn Serenade.

That's Mr. Etienne Charles from Carnival Sound of a People, Volume 1, celebrating the music of his homeland, Trinidad. And we heard Lullaby. Thank you so much for joining me. Until we are together again, take care. You're with D. Alexander, and this is Jazz.

John Wasson's Strata Big Band from the recording Chronicles. We heard the composition Funk City featuring Noel Johnston on guitar and Chris Beatty on tenor saxophone. Thank you so much for joining me. How are you? This is Dee Alexander. I hope that you are well, happy, and healthy. That's very important these days. So happy to be here with you. Great music coming up for you just like that, and classics and new music as well. So stay with me. This is Jazz.

Free Your Mind from Jasmia Horn from her recording Love and Liberation. And she has with her Victor Gould on piano, Ben Williams bass, Jameson Ross drums, Stacy Dillard tenor, Josh Evans on trumpet. Right before that, we heard from Charlie Parker, the title track from his recording Bird of Paradise. Started things off with Doug Scarborough from The Color of Angels. We heard Arabesque. Let's continue with Joey Alexander from his recording, Origin, Dear Autumn.

That's Mr. Alan Harris, also known as the Jazz King of New York. And rightfully so. From his recording, Kate's Soul Food, Autumn Has Found You on Love Productions. Right before that, we heard from the bass man Mike Boone and his quintet with the title track from his recording, A Synchronization Party. Let's continue with Miss Brandy Younger from her recording, Somewhere Different with Beautiful is Black.

Chick Corea from Chick Corea Plays. That was Children's Songs number 3. Thank you so much for joining me. Hope you've enjoyed the music. I certainly did. I always do. Thank you for tuning in. Until we are together again, please take care. You're with D. Alexander, and this is Jazz.

Betty Carter, the title track from her recording, Look What I Got, which she received a Grammy for in 1988 at the 31st Grammy Awards, and rightfully so. Thank you so much for joining me. You're with D. Alexander. Great music coming up for you. So please stay with me as we take this journey together. Glad you stopped by. This is Jazz.

pianist-composer Renee Rosnes on piano from her recording and the title track, Kinds of Love. She's supported by Chris Potter on soprano with Christian McBride bass, Carl Allen drums, Rogerio Boccato on percussion. Right before that, we heard from Micaiah McCraven from Deciphering the Message with his rendition of Autumn in New York. Started things off with Larry Goldings, Peter Bernstein, and Bill Stewart from their recording Perpetual Pendulum. We heard the composition Django. Let's continue with Mr. George Cables from Too Close for Comfort.

0: That's the Sidewinder from Lee Morgan on trumpet, Joe Henderson tenor, Barry Harris piano, Bob Cranshaw bass, and Billy Higgins on drums. Let's continue with Mal Waldron from his recording, Left Alone. Before we hear his rendition of this composition, let's hear what he has to say and how he remembers Billie Holiday. In his own words, the song Left Alone was co-composed with Billie Holiday and Mal Waldron. Unfortunately, she never got an opportunity to record it.
1: Well, Mal, I know that you are very serious about your past association with the great Billie Holiday. That association has a lot to do with this album and also your music in general. Would you care to discuss that?
2: Well, naturally, playing behind a singer like Billie, I received a lot of influence from her way of singing. I've always wanted to play for her. And she helped my phrasing so much because she made me so aware of words so that I would try to study the lyrics of a tune before I tried to play it. Like, for instance, the numbers on the album that we're doing now, the You Don't Know What Love Is. I'm very aware of the words, and I try to bring that out when I'm playing the melody. She helped me along those lines. And of course, the tune that she wrote the lyrics of, I feel very close to that because I was there when she got them together. We were on a plane going to San Francisco, and we had about 7 hours to kill, you know, nothing to do on the plane but just sleep or talk. So she decided she wanted to do a tune, and she wanted it to be about her life.
1: Probably be a good idea to put the lyrics in the liner notes.
2: Yeah, I'd like to do that.
1: I would like to do that. I was really impressing it myself.
2: It's a tune that I feel that I'd like the public to hear. She felt she wanted it to be the story of her life, pretty much, you know.
1: This is going back a bit, but I wonder when you first heard Billie.
2: Years ago. I guess about 12 years ago. I wasn't playing music at all then, and of course I never knew I'd end up playing piano for her.
1: What was your reaction when you finally did?
2: Well, kind of, I was a little bit in awe of her, naturally.
1: I remember how excited you were.
2: Yeah, a couple of nerve-wracking first appearances. But she was so relaxed and such a warm person that after a while I just felt that she was like my sister, you know. She very close to the family. She was godmother for my baby.
1: Okay.
2: And we just got so close through the years. I was with her about 2.5 years. I just felt very, very relaxed with her about the end.
1: Anything else you'd like to say?
2: Well, I always wanted to dedicate an album to Billie. In fact, we did one before for Lady. We did all the tunes associated with Lady, and I did a couple of the arrangements and played on the date. But after she died, there was such a rash of that type of thing that I was a little afraid to do it because it seemed to be like jumping on the bandwagon.
1: Mm-hmm.
2: But now enough time has passed, so I feel I know I should dedicate an album to her, and I want to. And I feel that now enough time has elapsed so that I can do the album without the feeling that I'm, you know, trying to cash in that kind of business. Well, she's always encouraged me so much in my music. I know whenever we'd work a club date, there'd always be trio sets. You know, she'd sing and then the trio would come on. And she always sat out there and listened, you know. It might look as if she was talking or something else, but she was so aware that when I'd come down, she'd tell me just what had happened during that trio set and you know, what she felt I should have added or what came over very strong for her, you know, that kind of encouragement. So this is the album, and I want to dedicate it to her.

Terrence Blanchard and his beautiful homage to Billie Holiday, In My Solitude, from the Billie Holiday Songbook. You heard it here with me, D. Alexander, and this is Jazz.

If I Were a Bell. That opens up Woody Shaw's album Imagination. Always imaginative playing from the late, great Woody Shaw. Woody on trumpet with Kirk Lightsey on piano, Steve Turay on trombone, Ray Drummond bass, and Carl Allen on drums. Great way to get things started this hour. Hello, how you doing? My name is Dave Schwann. You're listening to the great American music we call jazz. It's always a pleasure to have you aboard. And please tell your friends where the great music is, too. Everyone's included in music like this. It's always a pleasure to bring you this great music. Thanks again for joining us. Andrea Brockfeld up next from her recording Brazilian Whispers and the girl from Ipanema.

A very exciting rendition of The Girl from Ipanema. It's from Andrea Brockfeld and her recording Brazilian Whispers. Andrea on flute, Bill O'Connell piano. On bass, Lincoln Goins. And drums, we heard T. Portino, along with Ronnie Ben-Hur on guitar. You're listening to Jazz with Dave Schwann. A lot of rhythmic activity going on in there, as you might guess from a classic piece of music by Antonio Carlos Jobim. Here's some Village Rhythm. Village Rhythm is the name of the recording from the Joe Lovano Quintet from the late 1980s. Paul Moshian is the drummer, Tom Harrell on trumpet, Kenny Werner piano, Mark Johnson on bass, Joe Lovano on sax for Village Rhythm.

Village Rhythm from Joe Lovano and his quintet from the late 1980s. Village Rhythm, the name of the tune and the name of the CD. With Joe on sax, Paul Moshian, the drummer, Tom Harrell on trumpet, Kenny Werner piano, and Mark Johnson on bass. Here is Alexa Tarantino from her recording Winds of Change, An Undercurrent.

That's called Undercurrent from Alexa Tarantino. She wrote the tune. She was also on sax, and it is from her recording Winds of Change. She's joined by Christian Sands on piano, Joe Martin bass, and Rudy Royston on drums. Also, trombonist Nick Finzer joins Alexa and company on several cuts on Winds of Change. You're listening to Jazz with Dave Schwann. We thank you, as always, for joining us, and please stay with us for a lot of great music ahead.

Ellis and Wynton Marsalis with In the Wee Small Hours of the Morning. Let's pick things up a little bit, actually quite a bit, with Dr. Lonnie Smith from his recording Evolution, Thelonious Monk's Straight No Chaser.

Dr. Lonnie Smith, and Thelonious Monk's Straight No Chaser. It's from his recording Evolution. A cooking trio, right? Jonathan Blake on drums, Jonathan Kreisberg on guitar, and Dr. Smith on the Hammond B3 organ. You're listening to Jazz with Dave Schwann. Here's another Thelonious Monk tune done by Joe Henderson. Ron Carter is on bass with Al Foster on drums. This was recorded live at the Village Vanguard in New York. And it's from a compilation recording called Ballads and Blues from Joe Henderson. The Monk tune, Ask Me Now.

Music from bassist Buster Williams, who happens to be in the quintet we just heard, led by drummer Willie Jones III. The tune is called The Wind of an Immortal Soul, and it's off the recording My Point Is. Buster on bass, Willie on drums, Eddie Henderson there on trumpet with Eric Reed piano, and Ralph Moore on tenor sax. And before that, master tenor sax player Joe Henderson with a masterful rendition of Thelonious Monk's Ask Me Now. It was recorded in November of 1985 at the Village Vanguard in New York, originally out on the album called The State of the Tenor, Volume 1. We took it from a compilation called Joe Henderson Ballads and Blues, along with Joe Henderson, two other masters, Ron Carter on bass, and Al Foster on drums at the Village Vanguard. Boy, that would have been quite a night to be there, wouldn't it? You're listening to Jazz with Dave Schwann and Adrian Cunningham. He's joined by Ted Rosenthal on piano, John Clayton bass, and Jeff Hamilton on drums for Getting Down, Uptown.

Getting Down Uptown from Adrian Cunningham. That is from his recording Jazz Speak with Adrian on tenor sax, Ted Rosenthal on piano. John Clayton is the bassist with Jeff Hamilton on drums. And before that, The Wind of an Immortal Soul from the album My Point Is and Willie Jones III in his quintet. We thank you so much for joining us this hour and hope you enjoyed all the great American music we call jazz. Dave Schwann finishing up with Tom Talich from his album Gratitude, An Alternate Side.

off the CD called Flute Vibes from flutist or flautist Gerald Beckett. Take your pick. The tune is called Family, F-A-M-I-L-E-E. It was written by the flugelhorn player we heard in that cut, Graham Bruce, with Gerald Beckett on flute, David Udolph piano, Aaron Germain bass, and Niels Mirner on drums. All from Flute Vibes from Gerald Beckett. Hello there. Welcome. My name is Dave Schwann. You're listening to the great American music we call jazz. As always, it's great to have you with us. And as always, it's a pleasure to bring you this great music. Here is Cyrus Chestnut from his recording, There's a Sweet, Sweet Spirit, and Miles Davis's Nardis.

I love that rendition of Nardis, the tune by Miles Davis. Played for us there by Cyrus Chestnut from his recording There's a Sweet, Sweet Spirit. Cyrus on piano, Buster Williams on bass, Lenny White on drums. You're listening to Jazz with Dave Schwann. Here's quite a quartet. Gene Harris on piano, Ron Eschete guitar, with Luther Hughes on bass, and Paul Humphrey on drums from their recording Brotherhood. And For Once in My Life.

Yes, you can't go wrong with that. The distinctive touch of Gene Harris at the piano. From his recording Brotherhood, the Gene Harris Quartet, along with Gene, Ron Eschete guitar, Luther Hughes bass, Paul Humphrey on drums. Gene put his heart and soul into everything he played, and there is a great example of that. The Stevie Wonder hit, For Once in My Life. You're listening to Jazz with Dave Schwann and Ahmad Jamal. Live in Paris in 1992, he's joined by Todd Kuhlman on bass here and Gordon Lane on drums for Dreamy.

Yeah is right. That was none other than Ahmad Jamal agreeing with everything that had been played there. And the tune, an Errol Garner classic, Dreamy. Ahmad Jamal, live in Paris in 92. That is the name of the album on the Verve label. And Ahmad Jamal is joined by Todd Kuhlman on bass there, along with Gordon Lane on drums. You're listening to Jazz with Dave Schwann. We thank you for joining us as always. Please stay with us for a lot of great music ahead.

from the guitar artistry of Charlie Bird. That was Charlie on guitar with Keeter Betts on bass and Buddy Deppenschmidt on drums with Nice Work If You Can Get It. And you can get it if you try. Drummer Jason Tiemann is up next from his recording called T-Man. He's joined by Ed Cherry on guitar and Kyle Kohler on the Hammond B3 for I Didn't Know What Time It Was.

drummer Jason Teeman and his trio, off the recording called T-Man, and I Didn't Know What Time It Was, with Jason on drums, Ed Cherry on guitar, and Kyle Kohler on the Hammond B3. Let's hear from Ed and Kyle with drummer Anwar Marshall. This is from Ed's recording called Soul Tree, and Horace Silver's Peace.

That is just beautiful. Of course, beautiful music. Laura, from David Raxon and Johnny Mercer, for the film Laura, played there by Roy Hargrove, Christian McBride, and Stephen Scott, from their recording Parker's Mood, music that Charlie Parker recorded during his brief career. Roy playing flugelhorn there, Christian McBride, of course, on bass, and Stephen Scott on piano. Charlie Parker, born in Kansas City, Kansas, August 29th, 1920. Before that, guitarist Ed Cherry from his recording Soul Tree and Horace Silver's tune Peace, Kyle Kohler on organ, and Anwar Marshall on drums. Here's tenor saxophonist Jorge Nila.

Hank Mobley's Soul Station from tenor saxophonist Jorge Nila and his recording called Tenor Time, tribute to the tenor masters. Hank Mobley, certainly one of them. Along with Jorge, Dave Stryker on guitar, Mitch Town on organ, Dana Marie drums. We thank you so much for joining us this hour and hope you enjoyed all the great American music we call jazz. Dave Schwann finishing up with Christopher Holliday and his Telepathy Quintet from their recording Dialogue, and Horace Silver's tune, Kiss Me Right.

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There's a trio led by bassist George Moratz with Alice in Wonderland. It opens up their recording, My Foolish Heart, along with George on bass, Richie Byrock on piano, and Billy Hart on drums. You're listening to Jazz with Dave Schwann. Hello and welcome. We hope all is well with you. Here is trumpeter Gabriel Mark Hasselbach from his recording Mid-Century Modern, Volume 2. And he's joined by a guest artist here, tenor saxophonist Ernie Watts, for a Chick Corea tune, Chick's Tune.

From Mid-Century Modern, Volume 2, trumpeter Gabriel Mark Hasselbeck with Chick Corea's Chick's Tune. Tenor saxophonist Ernie Watts, the guest soloist there. Miles Black on piano, along with Lawrence Mollerup on bass and Joel Fountain on drums. You're listening to Jazz with Dave Schwann, and up next, bassist Kyle Eastwood. He has a recording out called Cinematic. He picked and chose some favorite film music, including a couple things that are included in some of his father's films, his father being Clint Eastwood. But here is a classic thing by Michel Legrand and Alan and Marilyn Bergman. Camille Bertot is the singer for The Windmills of Your Mind.

One very hip and cool arrangement of Les Moulins de Mon Coeur, The Windmills of Your Mind. The music, of course, by Michel Legrand and Alan and Marilyn Bergman. Camille Berthold, the vocalist there. Kyle Eastwood and his quintet, with Kyle on bass, Quentin Collins on trumpet, Brandon Allen on sax, Andrew McCormick, the pianist, and Chris Higginbottom on drums, from their recording called Cinematic. This next music also from a film, The Wizard of Oz. Here is Chucho Valdez.

What a command of the instrument. Wow. Chucho Valdez, pianist, live in New York at Jazz at Lincoln Center. That from a recording in 1998, simply called Live in New York. And Somewhere Over the Rainbow, Chucho Valdez, pianist extraordinaire. You're listening to Jazz with Dave Schwann. Thank you so much for joining us. And please stay with us for a lot of great music ahead. Pat Metheny, and a guitarist that I'm sure Pat has been listening to for his lifetime, Grant Green, coming up next. First, Pat Metheny with a quartet featuring members of the Pat Metheny Group from the recording called Quartet. Here's a piece by Lyle Mays called Glacier.

guitarist Pat Metheny and his quartet featuring Lyle Mays piano, Steve Rodby bass, Paul Wertico drums from the recording called Quartet and a Lyle Mays piece, Glacier. If you like great guitar work, you've come to the right place. We go back to 1961 for this next recording from the great Grant Green, Rudy Van Gelder's studio, August 1st of 1961. Into the room, Grant on guitar, Yusuf Lateef on tenor, Jack McDuff on organ, Al Harewood on drums. Here is Grant Stand.

from August of 1961. Can you believe how far back that goes? That still sounds so good. Grant Green and Grant Stand. That's also the name of the Blue Note album from Grant. Yusuf Lateef on tenor, Mr. Green on guitar, Jack McDuff organ, and Al Harewood on drums. That is one of the classic Blue Note releases from the 1960s. In fact, everything that Grant Green did for Blue Note back then still sounds terrific. You're listening to Jazz with Dave Schwann. Thank you, as always, for joining us. And now, by contrast, here is Aaron Deal from a beautiful recording on the Mac Avenue label called The Vagabond. We're going to hear a piece by Sir Roland Hanna, one of the masters of the piano.

Marin is on piano here, Paul Sikivi on bass, Gregory Hutchinson on drums, for Sir Roland Hanna's A Story Often Told, Seldom Heard.

Well, you might not expect some shouts of approval from the people in the group after hearing a piece like that, but that's on the cut. The piece is called A Story Often Told, Seldom Heard. What beautiful music, by the great Sir Roland Hanna, and played there by pianist Aaron Deal, with Paul Sikivi on bass, Gregory Hutchinson on drums. It's from the recording called The Vagabond. And, of course, Sir Roland Hanna, one of the masters of piano. I first encountered Roland Hanna when he was a member of the Thad Jones Mel Lewis Big Band, but he also was a founding member of the great New York Jazz Quartet, which had people like Ron Carter in it. Some terrific recordings made during the time they were together. On this recording, though, with Aaron, The Vagabond, Aaron writes a great deal of the music on it, but we also have Sir Roland Hanna's piece, a piece by John Lewis for the Modern Jazz Quartet, even music by Sergei Prokofiev and Philip Glass. The Vagabond from Aaron Deal, well worth checking out. You're listening to Jazz with Dave Schwann. Thank you so much for joining us. Here's another great pianist and composer, Cedar Walton. We're going to hear a tune, though, by the bassist in this group, though, David Williams, Got to Get to the Island.

Cedar Walton from The Bouncer and the tune called Got to Get to the Island, written by the bassist in the group, David Williams, along with Cedar on piano, Vincent Herring on sax, and Willie Jones III on drums. We thank you so much for joining us this hour and hope you enjoyed all the great American music we call jazz. Dave Schwann finishing up with Walt Weisskopf in his European Quartet from their recording Worldwide, and Walt's tune called Russian Roulette.

It's a song called Jack's Dilemma by guitarist Mike Scott. The album is called Collecting Things. He's accompanied by Joe Bagg at the piano, Derek Oles on bass, and Jake Reed on drums, opening this hour of Jazz Force. Hi, I'm your host, John Hill.

Intrepid Fox is the name of that Freddie Hubbard composition from Freddie's album Red Clay, with Herbie Hancock at the piano, bassist Ron Carter, drummer Lenny White, and saxophonist Joe Henderson, preceded by the tune Angel Eyes, performed by drummer Lewis Hayes. Lewis Hayes from his album called The Timekeeper. Abraham Burton there on saxophone with bassist Santi Di Briano and pianist Elio Alves. We're listening to jazz. I'm John Hill. Here's Count Basie and his big band from Montreux, 1977.

His album So Near, So Far, with guitarist John Scofield, bassist Dave Holland, and drummer Al Foster. Preceded by vocalist Janice Siegel, her album called Sketches of Broadway, doing a tune from My Fair Lady titled Show Me, with Gil Goldstein at the piano, bassist John Patitucci, on guitar Romero Lobombo, drummer Antonio Sanchez, and vibist Stefan Harris. Janice Siegel from Sketches of Broadway. And we began that set with pianist Emmett Cohen. Future Stride is the name of the album. The song was Toast to Low, with Russell Hall on bass. Kyle Rule was the drummer, with guest Melissa Aldana on tenor sax and Marquise Hill on trumpet. Emmett Cohen, Future Stride, starting that set. We are listening to jazz.

When he wrote it, Stanley Turrentine decided to call it Stan's Shuffle, and it's performed here by guitarist Dave Stryker from his album Blue Soul with the WDR Big Band, arranged and conducted by sax man Bob Mincer. And ahead of it, it was trumpeter Bill Warfield and the Hell's Kitchen Funk Orchestra from an album simply called Smile. That was Booker T and the MG's tune Hip Hug Her with Matt Hong on baritone saxophone and Paul Schaefer on the Hammond B3. I'm John Hill. Thanks for joining me for Jazz This Hour. I'll see you later.

0: is Dr. Carrie Dixon, Chancellor of North Carolina Central University, elevating the arts and serving the community since 1995. 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
1: Live from NPR News in Washington, I'm Corva Coleman. Ukrainian officials say a vital satellite link has been restored to full functionality. Ukraine uses it to stop incoming Russian missile and drone attacks. NPR's Greg Myrie reports yesterday the Starlink system was nearly crippled.
2: Ukraine's defense ministry is saying that this satellite network is back and working as normal. And by way of explanation, many people know the satellite communication system Starlink. This is part of Elon Musk's empire. But there's also a military version called Star Shield that he built for the U.S. government and military. The Pentagon shares this with Ukraine, which uses it to guide its drones. But yesterday, Ukraine discovered quite abruptly that the Star Shield system had suddenly been greatly restricted.
1: NPR's Greg Myrie reporting. Family members of Minnesota Democratic Congresswoman Ilhan Omar are being subpoenaed. That's as part of a federal investigation, including a search of Omar's Washington, D.C. home. NPR's Luke Garrett has more.
3: Immigration agents searched Omar's D.C. home Monday. The Justice Department said it was part of a federal criminal investigation. According to an official familiar with but not authorized to share details on the case, the probe has now expanded with subpoenas issued to members of the congresswoman's family. A separate source familiar with the case but not allowed to share details publicly tells NPR the Omar investigation centers on immigration fraud allegations. Omar has long denied these claims. She has called the search on her home political targeting and a weaponization of federal law enforcement. The probe on the sitting member of Congress and candidate comes within just a few weeks of the midterm elections, a break with the DOJ's 60-day rule. This norm is meant to protect elections from politically motivated law enforcement. Luke Garrett, NPR News, Washington.
1: We're learning more about the circumstances surrounding Krista Pike's failed execution attempt in Tennessee last month. Pike survived two rounds of lethal injections, but it was 90 minutes before she was taken to the hospital. Some 911 recordings of that night are surfacing. From member station WPLN, Catherine Sweeney has more.
4: No one has ever survived two rounds of lethal injection drugs, so Tennessee's execution protocols had no guidance. Recordings obtained by WPLN depict a communication breakdown that found dispatchers trying to figure out if requests for help were prank calls. Prison workers denied needing medical help several times, even after an ambulance, fire trucks, and police escorts were sent out. Here's a short exchange.
5: We have responders that are standing by and we're just trying to verify.
6: I'm being told that nobody from our facility called you.
4: Pike was eventually taken to a hospital and has since been released back to prison. For NPR News, I'm Catherine Sweeney in Nashville.
1: You're listening to NPR News from Washington. A new survey finds more than 4 in 10 Americans had difficulty paying for at least one basic necessity over the past year. NPR's Jennifer Ludden reports it comes as the cost of living is a top election issue for voters.
7: Paying for medical care was the biggest challenge people faced, including for more than a quarter of middle-income households. That's according to a survey by the Pew Research Center. Next was daily transportation, housing, and food. Nearly a third who struggled to pay for these things said they'd taken out a loan, even more borrowed money from friends and family. Pew also finds more than half of Americans did not have enough emergency savings to cover expenses for 3 months. The findings come amid stubborn inflation, with prices climbing faster than most people's paychecks, driven in part by the war with Iran. Jennifer Ludden, NPR News, Washington.
1: Officials in Saudi Arabia say the headquarters of the country's oil company, Aramco, have been hit. Saudi officials are blaming Houthi rebels in neighboring Yemen. The rebels say they have been firing into Saudi Arabia in retaliation for Saudi attacks on them. The Houthis have struck Saudi airports in recent days, killing and injuring scores of people. Archaeologists say they found the world's oldest shipwreck. It is off the coast of Turkey. It could be well over 4,000 years old. Most of the structure of the ship has disintegrated, but searchers found clay jars that could have held olive oil at one time. Researchers will be able to learn more about ancient sailing customs. This is NPR.
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That was Miles Davis there on the trumpet with Coltrane with Diane. That was off of the album Steaming with the Miles Davis Orchestra. And I'm your host, Jasmine Harper, and we are kicking off this first hour here of Morning Jazz. Thank you all for tuning in and maybe listening on your commute. We have a Robert Trouser up next with Riff, and then we'll also hear a tune from Alan Brotet. Keep it right here on 90.7 FM at WNCU.

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That was Alan Bradette there with Song for Katia. Keeping it cool on 90.7 FM at WNCU. 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Keep it right here. I'm your host, Jasmine Harper, again. 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

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That was Don Aclero there with Fathers and Sons. Keeping it here on a WNCU, we have our Fall Fest campaign approaching tomorrow, October 16th through the 25th. 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

0: You're listening to Morning Jazz on 90.7 FM at WNCU, the Triangle's only station for jazz and more. That was Joe Sample and Layla Hathaway with When Your Life Was Low. And we're closing out this first hour here of Morning Jazz. Thank you all for tuning in and keeping WNCU as a soundtrack to your morning. We have NPR at the top of the hour, followed by the second hour of a Morning Jazz. So don't you all go anywhere. I'm your host, Jasmine Harper, and keep it right here. 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
2: Classrooms. Experts say there are many such structures in Pakistan, built with substandard materials and with little oversight by authorities. A similar roof collapse in July at an under-construction coaching center in the city of Lahore killed at least 14 school children. Omkar Khandekar, NPR News, New Delhi.
3: Ousted Venezuelan leader Nicolas Maduro and his wife Celia Flores are expected back in federal court today in New York City. They'll face new charges of allegedly torturing political opponents. This is NPR. Jury selection is underway in Buffalo, New York. This is for a federal trial of a white supremacist who shot and killed 10 black people at a supermarket in May 2022. Peyton Gendron has already pleaded guilty to New York State murder charges. He faces separate charges in the federal case. If convicted, he could be sentenced to death. Lawyers in his federal case are not going to contest his guilt. They hope to spare him the death penalty. The Vatican says Pope Leo continues to recover from surgery to remove a cancerous growth from his right lung. NPR's Jason DeRose says the Pope celebrated Mass yesterday.
4: According to the Vatican, Pope Leo has undergone routine post-op blood tests and a chest x-ray. He's also having respiratory therapy. Leo's been active in his first 18 months, teaching on artificial intelligence, traveling to Africa and the Middle East, and speaking out on war and immigration. Catholic Studies professor Susan Reynolds at Emory University says the cancer might bring something more to his papacy.
5: He has made a profound impact on the global church, but in other ways, it does seem like he's only just beginning. So I imagine that this will perhaps ignite in him a certain sense of urgency.
4: For instance, appointing cardinals, the people who will someday elect the next pope. Jason DeRose, NPR News.
3: Forecasters say dangerous Santa Ana winds are returning to Northern California. These can trigger wildfires, and in the past, some have been deadly and destructive. The National Weather Service has posted red flag warnings for much of California today. I'm Corva Coleman, NPR News in Washington.
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I'm your host, Jasmine Harper. Welcome to the second hour here of Morning Jazz. That was Lee Ritenour there with Early AM Attitude. And certainly, this is my Early AM Attitude, as I am so glad to hear this jazz and also discover classics and some new tunes with all of you. We have NCCU's Al Strong with Old Town, and then we'll also hear a tune from Tribal Jazz. Keep it here. 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

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That was Tribal Jazz with Sky Trails here on WNCU. We have a more great tunes headed your way from Doug Webb and a Houston person as well. Like we said, we love playing you the classics and also some of the new tunes as well. We have For Sunny. And then At Long Last Love. Keep it right here. 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

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That was Pieces of a Dream there with Watch Your Step off the album All In. And we have our Fall Fest campaign coming up tomorrow. It happens August 16th through the 25th, where you could call in and tell us how much that you love WNCU. 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We have Joe Turner up next, and then we'll also hear a tune from Everett Harp. 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

0: 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That was Duke Ellington with Orchestra with All Day Night. Sorry, All Day Long there on the album, and his mother called him Bill. Keeping it here on WNCU 90.7 FM, we are segueing over into our third hour here. 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We'll have the Steve Bell Project to close us out here, and then we'll have NPR at the top of the hour, followed by the third hour of Morning Jazz. So don't you go anywhere. I'm your host, Jasmine Harper. Keep it right here. 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
1: From NPR News in Washington, I'm Korva Coleman. Ukraine resumed attacks on Russian energy sites overnight. The move follows signals by Ukraine it would no longer abide by an energy ceasefire declared by President Trump. From Moscow, NPR's Charles Maines has details.
2: Ukrainian drones set fire to a key oil refinery that services Moscow. The local authorities said the scale of the damage was unclear. The strike came just hours after President Volodymyr Zelensky declared an end to a self-imposed three-day pause on attacks on Russia's oil infrastructure, citing the Kremlin's own refusal to abide by the Trump energy ceasefire. That Trump proposal, however, has come with added pressure on Ukraine to stop its targeting of Russian oil or lose access to American military intelligence. In recent days, Trump has repeatedly blamed Ukraine's strikes on Russia's gas industry rather than the war in Iran for driving up fuel costs in the U.S. ahead of midterm elections. Charles Maines, NPR News, Moscow.
1: Saudi Arabia has issued alerts across the southern parts of its country near Yemen. That's after Houthi rebels in Yemen fired at the headquarters of the Saudi oil company Aramco. NPR's Aya Batraoui reports. This comes days after the deadliest attack on Saudi Arabia in more than a decade.
3: The Houthis, who are backed by Iran, say they were striking Aramco's offices in response to Saudi jets bombing an oil facility in Yemen's capital of Sana'a and other fuel sites Tuesday. And the Houthis and Saudis both say they struck each other's oil sites because they're used to support military operations. The Saudis are carrying out a major offensive with Yemeni government forces against the Houthis. And the Houthis say Saudi Arabia has launched more than 2,000 airstrikes on Yemen in past weeks, killing civilians.
1: NPR's Aya Batraoui reporting. Former Venezuelan leader Nicolas Maduro and his wife, Celia Flores, are scheduled to return to federal court today in New York City. They will face additional charges of torturing political opponents. U.S. forces took the couple from Venezuela in early January. They came to face drug and weapons counts in the United States. The couple are scheduled to go on trial next June. The Faculty Senate at Cornell University met yesterday. They've started a no-confidence process on university leadership. NPR's Alyssa Nadworny prepared this report.
4: University President Michael Kotlikoff joined the faculty meeting to take questions and talk about what the school is doing to address safety on campus. But faculty still went ahead on beginning a no-confidence vote, which is expected in a few weeks. It's an opportunity to voice their dissatisfaction with the administration, but ultimately, Kotlikoff's job will be in the hands of the Board of Trustees, a group that includes donors and alumni. They'll be meeting on campus starting Thursday. Alyssa Nadworny, NPR News, Ithaca, New York.
1: This is NPR. Weather forecasters say dangerous Santa Ana winds are returning to Northern California. These can trigger wildfires, and in the past, some fires have been deadly and destructive. The National Weather Service has posted red flag warnings for much of California today. The service is cautioning high winds and very dry conditions can help trigger new fires. The Vatican says that Pope Leo has spent a good second night at a hospital in Rome. Leo had surgery 2 days ago. Doctors removed the lower part of his right lung to address cancer. The Vatican says that Leo is eating, he is up and walking, and his condition is progressing normally. Scientists say elephants have an outsized effect on landscapes, both in life and in death. NPR's Alana Gordon reports.
5: Elephants are ecosystem engineers. They knock down trees, they disperse seeds, but scientists in South Africa's Kruger National Park found something they didn't expect after the animals die. The group monitored dozens of elephant carcasses on the savanna and found that over time, the remains created unique, nutrient-rich hotspots for certain grasses. This drew animals like zebras and antelope well after any visual signs of the elephant had disappeared. Courtney Reed is with UC Santa Barbara in Princeton. She led the research.
6: Seeing that even like 8 years on, you have all of these different herbivores that live on the savanna that are really selecting for those nitrogen-rich grasses. It was just exciting.
5: Reed says this lasting legacy highlights the importance of elephants as they face threats of extinction. The findings were published in the proceedings of the National Academy of Sciences. Alana Gordon, NPR News.
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I'm your host, Jasmine Harper. Welcome to the third hour here. That was Wynton Marsalis with Lover off of the album Standard Time Volume 2. Let's keep it going here in this third hour, the Thursday edition, or as I like to call it, Friday Eve. We have Zane Macy up next with Message from Tran, and then we also have a tune from Jalen Baker. Keep it here on 90.7 FM, Morning Jazz.

90.7 FM at WNCU. That was Jalen Baker with Kashmir. Keeping it right here on a WNCU, the Triangle's only station for jazz and more. We have some amazing programs that are happening this weekend, including some reggae tunes from DL that we have on Sunday. We have gospel with the Carolines as well. And then we have the funk show and blues all throughout this weekend. You know, we don't only play jazz here at WNCU, but more for you all, such as those genres, a little bit of R&B as well, some throwbacks too. 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Here's Brian Horton with Weaver of Dreams, and then we'll also hear a tune from Peter Lynn. Keep it right here on WNCU.

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And more. That was Alexa Tarantino there with Spider's Dance off the album of Firefly. And you know, you can always call in and request a tune here at 919-560-9628 on WNCU because we want to make sure that we are playing the best jazz that you will not hear anywhere else. 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Keep it here on 90.7.

0: 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Well, that was Tres Dos, their Latin jazz titled BMW. And we are closing out the third hour here of Morning Jazz. Thank you all for tuning in and keeping WNCU as a soundtrack to your morning. Make sure to follow us on socials at WNCU Radio so that you stay up to date with everything that we have going on in the Triangle area and beyond. And also, you want to make sure that you all are keeping updated with our Fall Fest campaign that is coming up tomorrow, runs all the way through the 25th of October. So thank you all for really tuning in and keeping WNCU on your dials. We have our fourth and final hour coming up for you all. And then, well, before that, we'll have NPR at the top of the hour. So don't you all go anywhere. 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
2: This is Linda from Durham. 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Plays the greatest music. 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
1: Live from NPR News in Washington, I'm Corva Coleman. Stocks opened mixed after the Labor Department reported a bigger-than-expected jump in wholesale prices last month. NPR's Scott Horsley reports the Dow Jones Industrial Average rose more than 160 points in early trading.
2: Retail inflation was high in September, but wholesale inflation was even higher. Prices at the wholesale level jumped 1.3% between August and September, the biggest one-month increase in more than 4 years. Despite rising prices, shoppers continued to spend freely last month. Retail spending rose by 0.8 percentage point in September, which is more than forecasters expected. Much of that extra spending went for pricey gasoline, but people also spent more at restaurants and grocery stores. Meanwhile, spending was down in September at home improvement centers. The Federal Reserve will consider both the inflation data and the robust spending when policymakers meet to talk about interest rates later this month. Scott Horsley, NPR News, Washington.
1: A federal judge in California has halted the Trump administration's controversial reorganization of the Agriculture Department. NPR's Kirk Siegler reports on the ruling that also stopped the relocation of the U.S. Forest Service for now.
3: The Trump administration has planned to close or consolidate dozens of federal research stations, primarily in the Northwest, and move the headquarters of the U.S. Forest Service from Washington, D.C. to Utah. That's ignited particular controversy due to the fact that Utah has more desert lands than forests and is on the forefront of an effort by conservative Western states to take over control of federal public lands. The judge in the case brought by federal employee unions wrote that this broader reorganization can't be done without the consent and funding of Congress. The judge gave the administration 2 days to respond to most of the order, but broadly halted the USDA reorganization. Now, Trump officials have said it's needed to modernize and make the agency more efficient, while unions and conservationists are likening it to a dismantling. Kirk Siegler, NPR News.
1: A major source of fraud in the federal food assistance program called SNAP has to do with its outdated security features. Hundreds of millions of dollars have been stolen from SNAP recipients. NPR's Juliana Kim reports Congress is now considering upgrading the tech.
4: In most states, food assistance cards rely on swipe pay with magnetic stripes, leaving them extremely vulnerable to a type of fraud known as card skimming. Democratic Senator Ron Wyden of Oregon has been pushing for cards to have microchips, which is the standard for most debit and credit cards today.
5: We've been hearing the Republicans talk about rooting out waste, fraud, and abuse in hunger programs. My bill gives you a way to do it without taking food away from hungry children.
4: The Senate version of the Farm Bill includes a provision to roll out chips, but the House version does not, meaning it's unclear if the measure will make the final cut. Juliana Kim, NPR News.
1: You're listening to NPR. Ukraine says it's going to start attacking Russian oil refineries again. President Trump told Ukraine not to do this. Trump also claimed that Russia had agreed to a ceasefire on striking energy targets, but Russia never stopped firing. Ukraine's president says his country briefly held off but is resuming strikes. Hitting the energy targets can help Ukraine degrade Russia's ability to sell oil internationally. More than 9,000 people have gotten sick from the ongoing Ebola outbreak. NPR's Jonathan Lambert reports cases are popping up outside the epicenter.
6: Democratic Republic of Congo officials confirmed that there have been 9,144 cases and over 4,400 deaths, making this the second largest Ebola outbreak ever. Early hotspots of spread have slowed down a bit, but the virus has moved into new territory. The province of North Kivu is particularly affected. An ongoing conflict there is slowing response efforts. Over 70% of deaths are still occurring outside of treatment centers. That suggests efforts to monitor potential cases and get them to seek treatment are falling short. The virus is also spreading outside of DRC. Last week, Kenya reported its first case in a man who traveled home from DRC. Now, one of his family members has gotten sick. Kenyan health officials said this second case was already in quarantine and is now being treated. Jonathan Lambert, NPR News.
1: Online streamer Netflix says it'll lay off about 6% of its workforce. That's about 1,000 positions. It's one of Netflix's biggest layoffs in years. This is NPR.
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I'm your host, Jasmine Harper, and welcome to the fourth and final hour here. Hopefully you all are enjoying WNCU on your commute. And that was Grab a Choco there with Hard Bop off the album Second Chance. Keeping it right here on 90.7 FM WNCU, we have more great tunes headed your way before we end out this program. We have a Third Force up next with Big Shot, so keep it right here. 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

And that was Corey Wilkes there with Touch. Keeping it here on 90.7 FM WNCU, the Triangle's only station for jazz and more. We have our Fall Fest campaign coming up tomorrow, October 16th through the 25th. Call in at 919-560-9628 to tell us how much that you love WNCU and give a generous contribution, no matter how big or small you are, fueling the music and giving to the mission here at WNCU. We have more great jazz coming up with 3D Jazz Trio. Keep it right here on Morning Jazz 90.7 FM.

0: You're listening to 90.7 FM and WNCU, the Triangle's only station for jazz and more. That was Lonnie Liston Smith there in the Cosmic Echoes with Expansion. We have your weather report ready for you all so that you know how to navigate your day. Here in the Bull City, it is highs today is going to reach is 87 degrees with lows of 64. Tomorrow's weather is supposed to be quite sunny as well with highs of 84 and lows of 64. And then next week, we are supposed to go into that autumn weather. Certainly make sure that you prepare and bring out your sweaters. We have more great jazz up next, so keep it right here. 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

90.7 FM, a WNCU. That was Clark Terry there with James William with Chuckles. 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And so no matter where you are, WNCU will be right there with you. We have Randall Clark up next with You Are Everything. Keep it here. 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

0: And that was Rick Braun with Land of Make Believe. Thank you all for tuning in to WNCU 90.7 FM, the Triangle's only station for jazz and more, as we close out this Thursday edition here. Make sure that you all follow us on our socials at WNCU Radio so that you stay up to date with all of our events that are happening in the Triangle area. We are kicking off our Fall Fest campaign tomorrow, so we cannot wait to hear each and every single one of your voices and hear how much that you love WNCU and that you want to give toward the mission here. We'll also have NPR at the top of the hour, followed by the Midday Jazz Adjustment with Dr. Timothy Holly. So don't you go anywhere. I'll see you same time tomorrow, 7 a.m. to 11 a.m. I'm your host, Jasmine Harper, and you're listening to 90.7 FM Morning Jazz.
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2: NPR News in Washington, I'm Corva Coleman. President Trump says the execution of the convicted Fort Hood shooter, former Army officer Nidal Hassan, will not be streamed live. NPR's Franco Ordonez reports the reversal follows widespread outcry.
3: President Trump approved of the execution of Hassan by firing squad. He said he thought the streaming of the execution might have been a strong deterrent. But he announced this morning that many good and well-meaning people would rather not watch him die. He wrote, quote, "He will die as scheduled by firing squad, but this event will not be streamed." The announcement is likely to bring some relief to critics who raise concerns about stoking anti-American propaganda and that the U.S. was following in the footsteps of regimes in Iran and Afghanistan that carried out public executions. 8 out of 10 Americans oppose the idea of live streaming the execution, according to an ABC News Washington Post poll. Franco Ordonez, NPR News.
2: Ukraine's defense ministry says soldiers are reporting that Elon Musk's military-grade Starlink service is operating normally today. That is after unexpected speed restrictions yesterday. NPR's Joanna Kakissis reports from Kyiv that Musk suggested the U.S. government was behind the restrictions.
4: Ukraine's defense ministry says it's working to, quote, clarify all causes and circumstances of Wednesday's restrictions on Starshield, the military-grade version of Starlink. Military units reported that the restrictions complicated the work of drone and air defense teams. Speaking to NPR on Tuesday, Ukrainian President Volodymyr Zelensky said he hopes Starlink services to Ukraine are not cut off.
5: It will be a problem for us. We pay for this. It's important for people to have connection.
4: Zelensky wrote on social media today that Russia scaled up its attacks, knowing the speed of Ukraine's defensive capabilities were, quote, artificially restricted. Joanna Kakissis, NPR News, Kyiv.
2: Saudi Arabia has issued alerts across the southern parts of its country near Yemen. That's after Houthi rebels in Yemen fired at the headquarters of the Saudi oil company Aramco. NPR's Aya Batraoui reports this comes days after the deadliest attack on Saudi Arabia in more than a decade.
6: The Houthis, who are backed by Iran, say they were striking Aramco's offices in response to Saudi jets bombing an oil facility in Yemen's capital of Sana'a and other fuel sites Tuesday. And the Houthis and Saudis both say they struck each other's oil sites because they're used to support military operations. The Saudis are carrying out a major offensive with Yemeni government forces against the Houthis. And the Houthis say Saudi Arabia has launched more than 2,000 airstrikes on Yemen in past weeks, killing civilians.
2: NPR's Aya Batraoui reporting. You're listening to NPR News. Ousted Venezuelan leader Nicolas Maduro and his wife, Celia Flores, are expected back in federal court today in New York City. They're to face new charges of allegedly torturing their political opponents. Their federal trial is set for next June. The Irish novelist Sally Rooney and her publishers say her books will no longer be sold in Britain. That's because of her support for a pro-Palestinian group the British government has banned. Rooney is a longtime supporter of Palestinian causes. NPR's Lauren Freyer reports from London.
7: Sally Rooney has said she'll donate book profits to Palestine Action, a protest group the British government has labeled a terror organization. That makes it illegal to voice or give any support to the group. Rooney's publisher says the label also means that it can't send Rooney her British earnings. And that, it says, is a, quote, unconscionable situation for a publisher. Rooney says she is in full agreement to stop British sales of her books, which include Normal People and Conversations with Friends, both of which have also been adapted for TV. Rooney says she's been honest about her beliefs and is, quote, wholly prepared to accept the consequences. Lauren Freyer, NPR News, London.
2: Archaeologists say they found the world's oldest shipwreck. It's off the coast of Turkey. It could be well over 4,000 years old. Most of the structure of the ship is disintegrated, but searchers found clay jars that could have once held olive oil. Researchers will be able to learn about ancient sailing customs. I'm Corva Coleman, NPR News.
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Good morning, ladies and gentlemen. Welcome to the Midday Jazz Adjustment with Dr. Tim Holley from 11 a.m. to 1 p.m. here on 90.7 FM, WNCU Durham, the Triangle's only station for jazz and more, including Mr. Thomas Taylor, who we just heard in a selection titled Big Wheelin'. Prior to that, we heard music of trumpeter Woody Shaw doing Solid, and we opened the hour with Kenny Garrett, alto saxophonist extraordinaire, playing Sounds Like Winter. The current temperature and weather conditions in Durham, North Carolina are a partly cloudy 80 degrees. Today's high reaching up to 88, and tonight's low 61. So in keeping with both the tis autumn expectation of both weather and the changing of the colors, we'll push back against that just for a second with music of Rene Marie recorded at Live at the Jazz Standard. And this is, it might as well be spring.

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2: And in this middle third of the 11 a.m. hour of the Midday Jazz Adjustment, we just heard Michel Legrand with Stefan Grappelli and a full orchestral accompaniment doing Les Feuilles Mortes, or Autumn Leaves, from a exquisite recording on the Verve label, simply titled Michel Legrand and Stefan Grappelli. Prior to that, we heard Renee Marie with John Toomey, Elias Bailey, and Howard Curtis doing It Might As Well Be Spring, a live recording from the Jazz Standard in New York City. We now turn to music of Tony Bennett with the Count Basie Orchestra from the recording Bennett Sings, Basie Swings. We'll hear I Guess I'll Have to Change My Plans, followed by music of saxophonist Miguel Zenon in an attempt to celebrate both Hispanic Heritage Month and the upcoming Native American Heritage Month. We'll hear a selection from the recording Musica de las Americas. We'll hear Taínos y Caribes after Tony Bennett and Count Basie.

Music of saxophonist Miguel Zenon here on 90.7 FM WNCU Durham, the Triangle's only station for jazz and more. From the recording Musica de las Americas, that was Taínos y Caribes. Miguel Zenon was joined by Luis Perdomo on piano, Hans Glavischnig on bass, and Henry Cole on drums. We'll return to music of Tony Bennett and the Count Basie Orchestra. From the recording, Bennett sings and Basie swings, and we'll hear Jeepers Creepers, followed by music of multi-instrumentalist Rahsaan Roland Kirk from the Atlantic Jazz Flutes album, and we'll hear a selection titled A Laugh for Rory, right after Jeepers Creepers.

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1: My name is Carice Riddick, and I love WNCU. I'm thankful because it's gotten me through quite a few difficult times. 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
3: And it is always a pleasure, but a profound pleasure and honor to receive such testimonials in advance of our fall fundraising campaign. Thank you so much, Carice. We just heard music of Lionel Hampton with Oscar Peterson on the piano, Ray Brown on bass, and Buddy Rich on drums from the complete Lionel Hampton Quartets and Quintets with Oscar Peterson on the Verve label, a 1953 and 1954 project. We heard just one of those things, preceded by Russon Roland Kirk doing A Laugh for Rory from the Atlantic Jazz Flutes collection. Well, the NPR news break is coming up soon enough, so I would be honored to continue this musical exploration and celebration after the NPR news break. And these days, we also need the lunch hour edition as musical therapy following the NPR news break. We'll wrap up with music of pianist Harold Lopez Nussa and Lila. From the recording Taylor Die, this is Lila's Mambo.

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1: Live from NPR News, I'm Lakshmi Singh. Ukraine's resumed its attacks on Russia's oil refineries over President Trump's objections. President Volodymyr Zelensky tells the Financial Times he held off briefly, but no, not anymore. That is one sign of division between Zelensky and Trump. NPR's Greg Myrie reports that another involves a disruption to the satellite communication system on which Ukraine's war effort relies.
2: Ukraine's defense ministry is saying that this satellite network is back and working as normal. And by way of explanation, many people know the satellite communication system Starlink. This is part of Elon Musk's empire. But there's also a military version called Star Shield that he built for the U.S. government and military. The Pentagon shares this with Ukraine, which uses it to guide its drones. But yesterday, Ukraine discovered quite abruptly that the Star Shield system had suddenly been greatly restricted.
1: NPR's Greg Myrie. Earlier this month, President Trump blamed Ukraine's attacks on Russia's oil refineries for the record high diesel prices in the U.S. that have proven to be a midterm election year liability for Republicans. The president is back from a days-long midterm campaign blitz to Republican strongholds. NPR's Tamara Keith has more.
3: In September, Trump was speaking to a group of Republicans in competitive races when he pledged to spend the final 30 days before the midterms campaigning for them. Since then, he's only campaigned with a handful of them. Republican Party Chairman Joe Gruters.
4: Everything changes every week, but the most important thing that we're focused on is turnout and driving the base out. And there's no better person to do that in the country than President Donald J. Trump. He's an absolute machine.
3: Trump's travels have taken him to a lot of traditionally Republican states, a reflection of where he can help, but also of a shifting landscape where even red state Republicans need a boost. Tamara Keith, NPR News.
1: One dominant voter issue, data centers. Oregon has paused permitting for new ones. It joins two other states with similar data center moratoriums. Oregon Public Broadcasting's April Ehrlich has details.
5: Oregon's Democratic Governor Tina Kotek directed the state's environmental regulators to stop permitting new or expanding data centers until July. The directive comes amid an unusually tight race for governor between Kotek and a Republican candidate, State Senator Christine Drazen. Oregon hasn't elected a Republican governor since the 1980s. Each candidate has accused each other of not doing enough to regulate Oregon's growing data center market. Amazon is a big player here. Its executives quickly criticized Kotek's directive as abrupt, saying it will halt billions of dollars in planned investment. New York and Texas have similar permitting moratoriums. For NPR News, I'm April Ehrlich in Portland, Oregon.
1: From Washington, this is NPR News. U.S. inflation may be higher, but customers are still willing to spend their money. New government figures show retail sales rose 0.8% last month. The International Monetary Fund's just provided a video update of its regional economic outlook for sub-Saharan Africa. It finds economies appear to be managing the energy crisis resulting from the U.S. and Israeli war with Iran. Zain Zaidan, head of the IMF's Africa Department, says growth is resilient, but prospects are uneven.
6: We project the region to grow by 4.5% in both 2026 and 2027.
1: The continent is facing higher inflation, high interest burdens, and a decline in aid. A critically endangered frog in Ghana has been successfully bred in captivity. Conservationists hope the feat could help save the super tiny and extraordinary species. Here's NPR's Ari Daniel.
7: An adult Afia Barago's puddle frog can easily fit on your thumbnail. A mining project is threatening the frog's habitat, which could wipe them out. So a group called Herp Conservation Ghana and the London Zoo teamed up to collect some frogs to rear in captivity. Zookeeper Unar Iverson says the frogs have reproduced and there are now at least 15 froglets.
8: But it's very hard when you have next to no knowledge on that species. I'm just over the moon, and we're really optimistic about what their future kind of holds.
7: If the mine goes through, the team could take what they've learned in London to Ghana to perhaps relocate the frogs to a compatible habitat nearby, which they hope might protect the species from extinction. Ari Daniel, NPR News.
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Good afternoon, ladies and gentlemen. Welcome to the lunch hour edition of the Midday Jazz Adjustment here on 90.7 FM, the Triangle's only station for jazz and more, including the great Celia Cruz from the recording. It's an audio recording as well as a documentary captured on DVD, La Cuba Mia, and that was El Son Si Guayi. Willie Chirino, Miliki, also headline an assembly of legendary Cuban musicians. We continue on. Well, if we ended the 11 a.m. hour with a mambo, we can certainly continue with one more mambo, this time courtesy of drummer and percussionist Bobby Sanabria, who was a guest of the Jazz Studies program last November as a part of the Max Roach Centennial Celebration, along with Joe Chambers. From the recording, Big Band Urban Folk Tales, this is the 57th Street Mambo.

0: it, gentlemen.
1: Music of the Bobby Sanabria from the recording Big Band Urban Folk Tales. That was the 57th Street Mambo. And as we heard just slightly off microphone, that's it, gentlemen. And what a statement made. Well, we're going to slow things down just a touch with music of Denise Donatelli from the recording Soul Shadows, and we'll hear the title selection. Mr. Jeff Keyser provides the arrangement and the musical leadership, and right on the heels of Soul Shadows, we'll hear music of the Bob Mintzer Big Band with the New York Voices and their treatment of Autumn Leaves.

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4: And we were just listening to music of the New York Voices with the Bob Mintzer Big Band from the recording Meeting of Minds. And that was a wonderfully swinging arrangement of Autumn Leaves, preceded by Denise Donatelli with Jeffrey Keyser and Peter Sparling on guitar doing Soul Shadows, the title selection from Denise Donatelli's recording. We continue on now with one more selection of the great Tony Bennett and the Count Basie Orchestra from the recording Bennett Sings, Basie Swings. We'll hear Growing Pains, and right on the heels of Growing Pains, we'll hear Ray Brown and pianist Dotto Maroney doing Giant Steps of John Coltrane with Mr. Lewis Nash on drums.

more great post-NPR Newsbreak musical therapy here on the lunch hour edition of the Midday Jazz Adjustment, the Triangle's only station for jazz and more, including Mr. Ray Brown, whose centennial celebration we had just 48 hours ago. Giant Steps with pianist Dotto Maroney from the recording Some of My Best Friends Are the Pianists, preceded by Tony Bennett singing a lovely ballad titled Growing Pains from the recording Bennett Sings Basie Swings. Another abrupt change of tempo and style to the music of the Pat Metheny Group from the recording The Road to You. This selection is titled Third Wind.

0: Greetings, I'm Chancellor Carrie G. Dixon of North Carolina Central University. 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I hope you'll join us for the Eagle Exchange. 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
3: 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Well, as always, it is a pleasure spending time with you and sharing this wonderful music with you. The afternoon jam awaits us right after that 1 o'clock jump NPR news break. So by all means, do stay tuned to 90.7 FM, WNCU Durham. And of course, the Fall Fest campaign begins in less than 24 hours. So not only stay tuned, but also stay connected to our community through your contributions. And I'll not say too much too soon, because the campaign will take care of that anyway. We'll wrap up the hour with more music of Miguel Zenon from the recording Musica de las Americas. This is Navegando, which is a reference to navigating by way of the stars. Los Planeros de la Cresta also joins Luis Perdomo, Hans Klavischnig, Henry Cole, and Miguel Zenon. Please be safe. Please take care.

0: herencia.
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2: Live from NPR News, I'm Lakshmi Singh. Facing bipartisan backlash, President Trump's calling off plans to live stream former Army officer Nidal Hassan's execution for the 2009 Fort Hood shootings. NPR's Frank Ordonez reports.
3: President Trump approved of the execution of Hassan by firing squad. He said he thought the streaming of the execution might have been a strong deterrent. But he announced this morning that many good and well-meaning people would rather not watch him die. He wrote, quote, "He will die as scheduled by firing squad, but this event will not be streamed." The announcement is likely to bring some relief to critics who raise concerns about stoking anti-American propaganda and that the U.S. was following in the footsteps of regimes in Iran and Afghanistan that carried out public executions. 8 out of 10 Americans oppose the idea of live streaming the execution, according to an ABC News Washington Post poll. Franco Ordonez, NPR News.
2: Ukrainian President Volodymyr Zelensky says he's no longer going along with President Trump's demand for an energy infrastructure truce. Ukraine's resumed attacks on Russia's oil refineries. In an interview with the Financial Times, Zelensky says he lost patience after Ukraine was denied the usual Western intelligence on Russian ballistic missile strikes and restrictions were placed on Ukraine's use of U.S.-made Starlink communications. Prices are rising, but people in the U.S. are still spending. The Commerce Department Census Bureau is posting an increase in retail sales in September. Here's NPR's Katie Riddle.
4: Retail spending rose by 0.8% last month. Much of this was at the pump. Gas station spending alone jumped by 6.4%. Spending at grocery stores and restaurants also rose slightly. These numbers don't necessarily mean Americans are buying more. Inflation is driving up the cost of most goods. The data does indicate, however, that consumers are resilient. Some analysts stress that while the economy is on solid footing overall, the burden of inflation is not distributed equally. Lower and middle income families are feeling a significant strain. Katie Riddle, NPR News.
2: Human rights groups are urging social media platforms not to comply with Turkish court orders to block hundreds of accounts that belong to journalists and activists. Here's NPR's Hadil Alshalchi.
5: Rights groups, including Human Rights Watch, said the orders against independent media and activists were aimed to restrict freedom of speech. The appeal comes after a Wednesday raid by Turkish authorities on a broadcaster that is not aligned with the government, called Halk TV. The Committee to Protect Journalists said that the broadcaster's owner was under investigation for allegations of bribery, which he denies. Rights groups say Turkish authorities have increased their crackdown on independent social media accounts, journalists and academics, particularly LGBTQ plus groups. Hadil Alshalchi, NPR News, Istanbul.
2: From Washington, this is NPR News. In Britain, booksellers are debating a publisher's decision to no longer distribute Sally Rooney's books. The Irish novelist says her books can no longer be sold in the UK because she financially supports the banned group Palestine Action. Rooney has authored 4 novels, including Conversations with Friends and Normal People, both of which the BBC adapted for television. Her books have sold millions of copies. The Milwaukee Brewers are now 1 win away from advancing to Major League Baseball's World Series. Last night in Los Angeles, the Brewers beat the Dodgers 6-2 to take a 3-0 lead in the National League Championship Series. Steve Futterman reports the Dodgers have won the last 2 World Series titles.
6: The Dodgers' dream of creating a modern baseball dynasty and becoming the first team to win 3 straight World Series since 2000 is still alive, but just barely. For the 3rd straight game, the Brewers used timely hitting to beat L.A. Only 1 Major League team has ever come back to win a 7-game series after losing the first 3, the 2004 Boston Red Sox. Dodger manager Dave Roberts was on that team.
7: Well, it's certainly possible. I've lived it. We just got to get a win, and we got to find a way to build some momentum.
6: The Dodgers have baseball's largest payroll, and some believe the team's dominance, in large part due to its lavish spending, has been bad for the game. For NPR News, I'm Steve Futterman in Los Angeles.
2: The winner of the NLCS will play the winner of the American League Championship Series in this year's Fall Classic. I'm Lakshmi Singh, NPR News, in Washington.
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And you have just heard John Coltrane on tenor sax with the tune called Soul Eyes. And before that, we started off this hour with the Isley Brothers with Who's That Lady? Coming up, we have Jonathan Leslie on deck with No Lint in the Pocket. 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

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You just heard Can't Hide Love from Wayman Tisdale. And up next, we have To the Bone from the Wild Irish Brass Band.

0: 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I'm Mavis Juan Poole, your host, and you've just heard To the Bone by the Wild Iris Brass Band. 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

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I'm your host, Mavis Swanpool, and you just heard High Steppin' by Larry Carlton. Before that was Bouncing with Bud by Iverson, Ethan, and Umbria Jazz Orchestra. Coming up next is Daydream by Duke Ellington. It's the Afternoon Jam on 90.7 FM WNCU, the Triangle's only station for jazz and more.

0: 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Coming up, we have more McCall Jazz Society with the tune What's Still Happening. 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
1: Live from NPR News, I'm Lakshmi Singh. The Fort Hood shooter's execution in December won't be live streamed after all. Today, President Trump announced on social media he canceled those plans. Trump reversed course after Defense Secretary Pete Hegseth elicited strong opposition from Democrats and Republicans. Vice President J.D. Vance was among those who said he would not watch Nidal Hassan's execution. The Republican Party is facing the prospect of losing control of Congress in the November midterm elections. At a White House Rose Garden event a short time ago, President Trump checked off a long list of states where he has campaigned for Republican candidates in recent weeks.
2: And we got a lot of them left. We have sort of averaging about one and a half a day.
1: A Pew Research Center survey conducted this fall reveals many voters are worried about prices and affordability. 70% of U.S. adults say they've cut back on spending for extras, such as eating out or streaming services. 54% say they have not been able to save money for the future. The FBI and the U.S. Postal Inspection Service are looking into a series of suspicious mailings sent to election offices in some states. NPR's Hansi Lo Wang reports officials say some of the mailings contained a powdery white substance.
3: It's not clear who sent the mail to election officials in states including Louisiana, Ohio, and Oklahoma. Deputy Chief Inspector Brendan Donahue says the U.S. Postal Inspection Service was able to stop the delivery of at least one of the mailings.
4: Some of the letters have contained an unknown substance, and we're working closely with our law enforcement partners to respond to each incident.
3: With less than 3 weeks until November 3rd, voting officials around the country are working to carry out the midterm elections, and the investigation has not stopped early voting. In a statement, the National Association of Secretaries of State and the National Association of State Election Directors say, quote, "Those who administer our elections should never fear for their safety while carrying out their essential duties." Hansi Lo Wang, NPR News.
1: Israel says commercial goods have not entered Gaza for the last several days. It's blaming Hamas for imposing high taxes on Palestinian merchants. And NPR's Daniel Estrin has more.
5: Israel says merchants in Gaza refused to import goods because Hamas imposed high taxes and threatened merchants. Hamas called it a voluntary payment. Because of the crisis, commercial goods did not enter Gaza over the last 2 days, cutting off about 50% of all shipments of essential items to Gaza. Market prices in Gaza have skyrocketed. Shayna Lowe of the Norwegian Refugee Council Aid Group.
6: Any disruption to the flow of goods, whether they're humanitarian or commercial, is a shock to the system in Gaza.
5: In Gaza, a Palestinian truckers union blamed Israel for halting the shipments. Gaza's 2 million people face a humanitarian crisis with Israeli restrictions on aid supplies.
1: That's Daniel Estrin. It's NPR. The Irish novelist Sally Rooney and her publisher say her books will no longer be sold in Britain because of her support for a pro-Palestinian group the British government has banned. Rooney is a longtime supporter of Palestinian causes. NPR's Lauren Freyer has the latest from London.
7: Sally Rooney has said she'll donate book profits to Palestine Action, a protest group the British government has labeled a terror organization. That makes it illegal to voice or give any support to the group. Rooney's publisher says the label also means that it can't send Rooney her British earnings. And that, it says, is a, quote, unconscionable situation for a publisher. Rooney says she is in full agreement to stop British sales of her books, which include Normal People and Conversations with Friends, both of which have also been adapted for TV. Rooney says she's been honest about her beliefs and is, quote, wholly prepared to accept the consequences. Lauren Freyer, NPR News, London.
1: In the U.S., businesses are paying higher prices before products reach the store shelves. Some of those costs could be passed along to customers. The Labor Department reports wholesale prices were 6.3% higher in September than they were the year before. Gasoline and diesel prices have been surging, a result of the U.S. war with Iran, although President Trump has pinned the diesel price hike on Ukraine's attacks on Russia oil refineries. By the way, Ukraine has resumed its attacks on Russia's oil facilities. The cost of diesel has become a political liability for President Trump and the GOP ahead of the midterms. I'm Lakshmi Singh. NPR News.
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I'm Mavis Swan Poole, your host, and you just heard a tune by Adonis Rose titled Melissa's Tune. Coming up, we have Love Theme from The Godfather by Chuck Brown. 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

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I am Mavis Swan Poole, your host, and you just heard Not Alone by Eddie Daniels. Coming up next is Minor Chord by Antonio Adolfo. 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

0: 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I am Mavis Swanpool, your host, and you just heard Bernard Wright with Fireball Hustle. 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

0: 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You are tuned in to the Afternoon Jam. I'm your host, Mavis Swan Poole, and you just heard Bobby Womack across 110th Street. Before that was our dear, dear, dear departed friend, Mr. Brian Horton, with B Train in A Flat. And after these messages, we'll hear The Mooch, performed by Swingadelic. 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
1: Live from NPR News, I'm Lakshmi Singh. FBI personnel who were fired after participating in the Bureau's investigation of President Trump's handling of classified documents following his first term are now suing to get their jobs back. Their lawsuit was filed in federal court in Washington on behalf of 9 agents, intelligence analysts, and staff operations specialists. FBI Director Kash Patel has testified in Congress that the people he fired had weaponized the Bureau. Patients may soon no longer have the option of buying their prescription drugs from Canadian pharmacies to save money. NPR Sydney Lupkin reports on coming changes to import rules.
2: The U.S. allows people to import a 90-day supply of pharmaceuticals with a prescription from a doctor under certain conditions. And the medicines pass through customs fairly easily as long as they are valued below $800. But a rule change at U.S. Customs and Border Protection would require more paperwork, a broker, and something called an entry bond. That would make the practice more expensive or even impossible for the estimated 2 million patients who import medicines for personal use. The change was originally set to take effect next week, but has been pushed back to January of next year. Sydney Lupkin, NPR News.
1: A U.S. official who spoke on condition of anonymity tells NPR, President Trump was talked out of a live stream execution of Fort Hood shooter Nidal Hassan based on 2 reasons. It's against American values to televise an execution, and there was a concern that the tape would show up on jihadi websites, leading to an increase in recruits, as well as possible danger to U.S. forces in the Middle East region in particular. In addition, a U.S. official on Capitol Hill who was not authorized to speak publicly told NPR that it was Defense Secretary Pete Hegseth who called for the firing squad to be televised. The official said the idea, quote, caught everyone by surprise. Rising inflation in the U.S. is adding to the strain on household budgets. NPR's Windsor Johnson tells us people across the country have collectively spent about $82 billion more on gasoline since March than they did a year ago.
3: That estimate comes from the latest calculation by GasBuddy.com. Patrick DeHaan is head of petroleum analysis. He says those extra fuel expenses are leaving families with less to spend on holiday meals and gifts. He also says booking holiday flights now won't spare travelers from higher fuel costs.
4: Airlines are having to pass this along. So, you know, you can't avoid the increase in fuel when what comes out of a barrel is fueling the entire U.S. economy. You can't escape it.
3: Heavy, bulky goods, including Thanksgiving turkeys and perishable foods, are especially vulnerable to higher shipping costs. Windsor Johnston, NPR News.
1: This is NPR. Well, the U.S. economy weighs on voters in the run-up to the midterm elections. President Trump is back at the White House after a wave of midterm campaign stops across the country. NPR's Tamara Keith reports.
5: Most of these stops aren't just about feeling the warm embrace of an adoring rally crowd. The map of competitive House and Senate races includes a lot of states and districts Trump won by healthy margins just 2 years ago. Republicans are playing defense in Alaska, Texas, Iowa, Ohio, and now even Kansas.
1: NPR's Tamara Keith reporting. Scientists say elephants have an outsized effect on landscapes, both in life and death. NPR's Alana Gordon reports.
6: Elephants are ecosystem engineers. They knock down trees, they disperse seeds. But scientists in South Africa's Kruger National Park found something they didn't expect after the animals die. The group monitored dozens of elephant carcasses on the savanna and found that over time, the remains created unique, nutrient-rich hotspots for certain grasses. This drew animals like zebras and antelope well after any visual signs of the elephant had disappeared. Courtney Reed is with UC Santa Barbara in Princeton. She led the research.
7: Seeing that even like 8 years on, you have all of these different herbivores that live on the savanna that are really selecting for those nitrogen-rich grasses. It was just exciting.
6: Reed says this lasting legacy highlights the importance of elephants as they face threats of extinction. The findings were published in the proceedings of the National Academy of Sciences. Alana Gordon, NPR News.
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That was Stevie Wonder, You've Got It Bad, from Talking Book. And before that, you heard the 3D Jazz Trio with Blues for GC. Coming up now is Ben Wendell with September from The Seasons. We're WNCU, the Triangle's only station for jazz and more.

0: 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That was Lisa Rich with Beginner. It's 3:28, and after these messages, music on the way from NCCU's own Marcus Anderson, Be Maroon, right? We should all be maroon, along with a little gray. Also coming up, we have Danny Richmond Quintet with April Denise. 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

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That was Louis Armstrong with Squeeze Me from the album Love Songs. It's 3:44, and don't forget, our on-air membership campaign Fall Fest takes place beginning tomorrow through the 25th, so your opportunity to give to WNCU is coming soon, and we are definitely looking forward to all of the support from our listeners. Coming up now is Bobby Sanabria with Aculapaca from K Viva Harlem. 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

Graham Norris, tenor saxophone. Benny Burnett, trumpet. Zaid Ahn, the piano, in the role of Duke Ellington.

0: You're listening to Afternoon Jazz. That was Nicole Zoraitis with The Devil I Knew. It's 3:58, coming up promptly at 4:01 NPR News, followed by your second hour of Afternoon Jazz. So keep it right here on 90.7 FM.
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2: 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I especially love Steve Taxman, Howard Burchett, and, of course, Dr. Tim Holley. I can't say enough good things about WNCU.
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0: is Dr. Carrie Dixon, Chancellor of North Carolina Central University, elevating the arts and serving the community since 1995. 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
1: Live from NPR News, I'm Lakshmi Singh. President Trump has been talked out of live streaming the Fort Hood shooter's execution in part because it might fuel violent extremism. NPR's Quil Lawrence reports Nidal Hassan will still face a firing squad this December.
2: The president was persuaded that it was against American values to live stream an execution, according to a U.S. official who spoke on condition of anonymity out of fear of retribution. The official said Trump was also told the video might be used to recruit violent anti-U.S. extremists, even putting U.S. troops deployed to the Middle East at risk. Nidal killed 13 fellow soldiers, including a pregnant woman, on Fort Hood in 2009. He was wounded in the aftermath and now uses a wheelchair. A separate U.S. official on Capitol Hill, who was not authorized to speak publicly, told NPR that it was Defense Secretary Pete Hegseth who called for the firing squad to be televised, quote, catching everyone by surprise. Quil Lawrence, NPR News.
1: Ukraine's resumed its attacks on Russia's oil refineries over President Trump's objections. President Volodymyr Zelensky tells the Financial Times he held off briefly, but not anymore. That's one sign of division between Zelensky and Trump. NPR's Greg Myrie reports another involves a disruption to the satellite communication system on which Ukraine's war effort relies.
3: Ukraine's defense ministry is saying that this satellite network is back and working as normal. And by way of explanation, many people know the satellite communication system Starlink. This is part of Elon Musk's empire. But there's also a military version called Star Shield that he built for the U.S. government and military. The Pentagon shares this with Ukraine, which uses it to guide its drones. But yesterday, Ukraine discovered quite abruptly that the Star Shield system had suddenly been greatly restricted.
1: NPR's Greg Myrie reporting. Medicare open enrollment begins today and runs through early December. NPR's Selena Simmons-Steffen reports those enrolled in Medicare Advantage plans or prescription drug plans can check to make sure their plan still fits their needs.
4: This year, several million seniors will not be able to renew the same plan as some insurance companies have scaled back their Medicare options. Even so,
5: most beneficiaries are still facing quite a complex choice.
4: Jeannie Fugelston-Bennick studies Medicare at KFF, a nonpartisan health research organization.
5: It is probably pretty challenging to compare all of the options for the average person.
4: There are online tools to compare plans at Medicare.gov, and there are state health insurance assistance programs, or SHIPs, in every state, staffed by experts who can walk people through their options and help them enroll. Selena Simmons-Duffin, NPR News.
1: Prince Harry and Meghan Markle made their first joint public appearance today since returning to the UK. They visited several charities and greeted fans along the way. It's NPR News. The U.S. economy remains resilient, but consumers are feeling the pressure of higher prices and higher borrowing costs. New government figures show retail sales rose 0.8% in September. That month, companies paid more for products and supplies before those items got to customers. Wholesale prices were more than 6% higher than a year ago. And the mortgage buyer Freddie Mac says there's still no change in the fixed rate for 30-year loans. The average is 7.4%. The average rate on a 15-year loan popular for refinancing ticked down slightly this week to 6.71%. The world's leading manufacturers of cutting-edge microchips and the machines that make them say business is robust. Quarterly results from Taiwan's TSMC and the Dutch company ASML show no signs of the AI boom ending anytime soon. Here's NPR's John Ruich.
6: Taiwan's TSMC says its profits surged 69% in the latest quarter, the sixth quarter in a row of record earnings. The company is the world's biggest contract chip maker, and its fate hinges increasingly on demand from companies buying chips for AI data centers. It says that demand is very strong and increasing. Meanwhile, the Dutch company ASML, which makes the complex printing tools that fabricate cutting-edge chips, also reported strong earnings this week. It says demand for its chip-making machines is increasing, and it's trying to boost capacity to meet it. Despite all that, investors remain on edge about the flood of money going into AI, and chip stocks have dipped in recent days. John Ruich, NPR News.
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That was Snorre Kirk with Honey from What a Day. 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It's 4:10, and on the way next, NCCU's own Thomas Taylor on drums with Big Willin. And we'll have Nat Reeves with Samba de Blue. Keep it here. We're WNCU, 90.7 FM, the Triangle's only station for jazz and more.

You're listening to WNCU, the Triangle's only station for jazz and more. That was Nat Reeves with Samba de Blue. It's 421, and coming up next, a new one from Rick Braun, Feels So Good. Also on the way, music from Carmen Lundy, You're Not in Love. It's the Afternoon Jazz Show. Make sure that you are locked in tomorrow, because we start our on-air membership campaign, and we're asking you to become a part of the WNCU family. So stay tuned. Details to come tomorrow.

0: That was Rick Braun. Feels so good. It's 4:29 here in the Bull City. Thank you for joining me for Afternoon Jazz. Make sure you're following us on our social media accounts. You can find us on TikTok, on X or Twitter, as it's called, YouTube, Instagram, and Facebook. All of those accounts are at WNC Radio. Like, follow, and share our content. We'd appreciate it. Plus, you get to see all the wonderful things we're doing here at 90.7. Coming up after these messages is Carmen Lundy with You're Not in Love. We're WNCU. Keep it right here.
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You're listening to WNCU, the Triangle's only station for jazz and more. That was Jason Moran on piano. That was called Gangsterism on Irons. And it's from the album Modernistic. It's 4:39 here in the Bull City. And coming up next, we're going to have Ben Markley's Big Band with Martha's Prize from Clockwise, the music of Cedar Walton. Also on the way, Down to the Bone with Funking Around from Supercharge. Keep it right here. We're WNCU 90.7 FM.

0: That was music from Down to the Bone. That one's called Funkin' Around from Supercharged. It's 4:51 here in the Bull City. And coming up after these messages, it's the Jeff Rupert Quartet with Mambo In. And then promptly at 5:01, listen out for National Public Radio News as we get ready to ride home together on this fantastic Thursday afternoon. I'm DL, and I'm with you all the way until 7 o'clock. Keep it here on the Triangle's only station for jazz and more.
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1: Live from NPR News in Washington, I'm Ryland Barton. President Trump spoke to first responders today about the importance of Republicans voting in the midterm elections. NPR's Danielle Kurtzleben reports.
2: The president mentioned high-profile Senate races like those in Michigan and Texas, and also emphasized tax cuts that his administration has signed into law. Many of his remarks focused not on future plans, instead touting accomplishments and past election wins.
3: So I think you ought to fire your top people that supported Kamala. Can you imagine? You have Trump and you have Kamala, and they supported Kamala. What were they thinking?
2: He also spoke about his various White House renovation projects, including the Rose Garden. The president has done a series of gatherings this year in what is now a paved patio area for various constituencies, including hunters and fishers, farmers, and school-aged children and their parents. Danielle Kurtzleben, NPR News, The White House.
1: Nine former FBI employees are suing the Bureau and Director Kash Patel over what they say was their unlawful firing for having worked on an investigation into President Trump. The lawsuit says the former FBI agents, analysts, and specialists were targets of political retribution. NPR's Ryan Lucas has more.
4: The lawsuit says the nine former FBI employees were members of elite counterintelligence and intelligence squads, and combined, they held more than 100 years of experience and service in the FBI. They were all assigned to work on the investigation into President Trump's alleged mishandling of classified documents after his first term in office. The lawsuit says they were all fired in February, quote, not for any cause or legitimate reason, but only to satisfy the president's personal vendetta, end quote. It says the firings violated their First and Fifth Amendment rights. They are seeking to be reinstated in their jobs at the FBI and any back pay they would be due. Ryan Lucas, NPR News, Washington.
1: Ukraine attacked a Russian oil refinery today, abandoning a brief truce involving energy-related targets that it said Moscow didn't follow. Ukrainian President Volodymyr Zelensky says he felt betrayed by President Trump after the U.S. placed restrictions on Starlink systems that Ukraine uses to guide drones. Trump also recently made a deal to import Russian diesel fuel despite international efforts to sanction Russia. Prices are rising, but Americans are still spending money. NPR's Katie Riddle reports.
5: Retail spending rose by 0.8% last month. Much of this was at the pump. Gas station spending alone jumped by 6.4%. Spending at grocery stores and restaurants also rose slightly. These numbers don't necessarily mean Americans are buying more. Inflation is driving up the cost of most goods. The data does indicate, however, that consumers are resilient. Some analysts stress that while the economy is on solid footing overall, the burden of inflation is not distributed equally. Lower and middle income families are feeling a significant strain. Katie Riddle, NPR News.
1: You're listening to NPR News from Washington. Federal health officials are moving ahead with plans to broaden access to a class of unproven injectable drugs called peptides. They've become popular among people looking to build muscle, look younger, or boost energy. Health Secretary Robert F. Kennedy Jr. has described himself as a big fan of peptides and directed the FDA to consider loosening restrictions on their use. The Irish novelist Sally Rooney and her publishers say her books will no longer be sold in Britain because of her support for a pro-Palestinian group the British government has banned. Rooney is a longtime supporter of Palestinian causes, as NPR's Lauren Freire reports from London.
6: Sally Rooney has said she'll donate book profits to Palestine Action, a protest group the British government has labeled a terror organization. That makes it illegal to voice or give any support to the group. Rooney's publisher says the label also means that it can't send Rooney her British earnings. And that, it says, is a, quote, unconscionable situation for a publisher. Rooney says she is in full agreement to stop British sales of her books, which include Normal People and Conversations with Friends, both of which have also been adapted for TV. Rooney says she's been honest about her beliefs and is, quote, wholly prepared to accept the consequences. Lauren Freyer, NPR News, London.
1: Costco is selling stuffed animals of Jimothy, the short-spined raccoon that's become Seattle's unofficial mascot. According to the Seattle Times, the plushies are made by dog toy company Think Dog, but plenty of humans are buying them for themselves for snuggling rather than for chewing. U.S. stocks indexes closed higher today following a shaky day of trading. 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

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That was Gilbert Castellanos with Big P from Esperame in El Chilo. It's 5:10 here in the Bull City, and you're listening to WNCU, the Triangle's only station for jazz and more. 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Up now is Dizzy Gillespie and Sarah Vaughn with Lover Man from Rebop, and we have the Steve Bell Projects with New Love. We're WNCU 90.7 FM.

That was Robert Trowers on trombone with Spleet Bop from Point of View. It's 5:23. Coming up next is Sonny Rollins with Far Out East. 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Keep it on 90.7 FM.

0: That was music from Rodney Franklin. It's called Life Moves On from In the Center. It's 5:33. I'm DL. 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Coming up after these messages, music from Fire Waltz. This one's called Hi There. 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

That was Fire Waltz music from, well, actually, that was Hi There with music from Fire Waltz. It's 5:39, and coming up next is Jennifer Madsen, You Turn Me On, Baby. And we'll have Jimmy Scott on the way with Smile. We're here all the way until 7 o'clock, so keep your dials on WNCU 90.7 FM.

it's breaking. When there's a cloud in the sky, you get by if you smile through the tears and sorrow. Smile and maybe tomorrow you'll see the sun come shining through for you. Light up your face with gladness, hide every trace of

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You'll find that life is still worthwhile if you just

0: 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It's 5:52. Coming up at 6:01, National Public Radio News, and then our final hour of the Afternoon Jazz Show. So after these messages, listen out for music from Alan Toussaint. Viper's Drag is on the way. We're WNCU, the Triangle's only station for jazz and more.
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5: Ben from Raleigh here to let you know how much I enjoy WNCU. 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
1: Live from NPR News in Washington, I'm Ryland Barton. Police say two people were hospitalized following a shooting at an elementary school in Bend, Oregon, and the shooter is dead. Earlier, the Bend Lapine School District said on social media that there was an active lockdown at the school and that police were on the scene. President Trump has canceled the live stream of the firing squad execution of the Fort Hood shooter, Nedal Malik Hassan, in part because it might fuel violent extremism. NPR's Quil Lawrence reports.
2: The president was persuaded that it was against American values to live stream an execution, according to a U.S. official who spoke on condition of anonymity out of fear of retribution. The official said Trump was also told the video might be used to recruit violent anti-U.S. extremists, even putting U.S. troops deployed to the Middle East at risk. Nedal killed 13 fellow soldiers, including a pregnant woman, on Fort Hood in 2009. He was wounded in the aftermath and now uses a wheelchair. A separate U.S. official on Capitol Hill, who was not authorized to speak publicly, told NPR that it was Defense Secretary Pete Hegseth who called for the firing squad to be televised, quote, catching everyone by surprise. Quil Lawrence, NPR News.
1: Immigration agents seized Minnesota Democratic Congresswoman Ilhan Omar's personal documents and devices. NPR's Luke Garrett reports that Omar was home during the search.
3: Representative Omar's phone, personal computer, passport, and notebooks were all taken by federal agents on Monday, according to a person familiar with the case, but not authorized to share details publicly. Homeland Security investigation agents searched her D.C. home as part of what the Justice Department calls a federal criminal investigation. A government official who spoke on the condition of anonymity because they're not authorized to discuss the case, tells NPR that the congresswoman was at her D.C. home during the execution of the search warrant, but was not detained during the hours-long visit. Since Monday, members of Omar's family have been subpoenaed in a case that centers on immigration fraud allegations. Omar has long denied these claims and calls the search of her D.C. home political targeting. Luke Garrett, NPR News, Washington.
1: Rising inflation is straining household budgets. NPR's Windsor Johnson reports people across the U.S. have collectively spent about $82 billion more on gasoline since March than they did a year ago.
4: That estimate comes from the latest calculation by GasBuddy.com. Patrick DeHaan is head of petroleum analysis. He says those extra fuel expenses are leaving families with less to spend on holiday meals and gifts. He also says booking holiday flights now won't spare travelers from higher fuel costs.
5: The airlines are having to pass this along. So, you know, you can't avoid the increase in fuel when what comes out of a barrel is fueling the entire U.S. economy. You can't escape it.
4: Heavy, bulky goods, including Thanksgiving turkeys and perishable foods, are especially vulnerable to higher shipping costs. Windsor Johnston, NPR News.
1: U.S. stock indexes rose today. You're listening to NPR News. Canadian Prime Minister Mark Carney says there couldn't be a worse time for Alberta's vote on a referendum that could set the province on a path toward a future vote on separation from Canada. The vote is not a direct referendum on independence. Carney's remarks come amid President Trump's trade war and repeated threats to make Canada the 51st state. Israel says commercial goods have not entered Gaza for the last several days. It's blaming Hamas for imposing high taxes on Palestinian merchants. NPR's Daniel Estrin reports.
6: Israel says merchants in Gaza refused to import goods because Hamas imposed high taxes and threatened merchants. Hamas called it a voluntary payment. Because of the crisis, commercial goods did not enter Gaza over the last 2 days, cutting off about 50% of all shipments of essential items to Gaza. Market prices in Gaza have skyrocketed. Shayna Lowe of the Norwegian Refugee Council Aid Group.
7: Any disruption to the flow of goods, whether they're humanitarian or commercial, is a shock to the system in Gaza.
6: In Gaza, a Palestinian truckers union blamed Israel for halting the shipments. Gaza's 2 million people face a humanitarian crisis with Israeli restrictions on aid supplies. Daniel Estrin, NPR News.
1: The Michigan Department of Natural Resources has begun using genetic testing to track the success of its fish stocking operations. Using 23andMe type testing, the method helps determine if fish in a water body descended from stocked fish were born naturally, helping inform future stocking decisions. This is NPR News from Washington.
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That was Do I Do by Jonathan Leslie. 6:10 is your time here in the Bull City. I'm DL. It's our final hour of the show for this Thursday afternoon. And coming up next, we have music from Jeremy Bean Clemens. He's on drums. This one's called Wibble Wobble, you know, and his longtime collaborator, Mavis Swanpool, was here this afternoon hosting the Afternoon Jam. So I hope you had a chance to check her out, because if so, you had a treat. But anyway, this song, Wibble Wobble, is in Songs in the Key of Greece. We also have Bop coming up with a tune called Straight No Chaser. So keep it right here on WNCU. We're 90.7 FM, the Triangle's only station for jazz and more.

WNCU, the Triangle's only station for jazz and more. That was Bop with a tune called Straight No Chaser. It's 6:18 here in the Bull City. Let's take a look at our weather. So right now in the Bull City, it's still pretty warm. We're at 82 degrees. Overnight lows expected to drop down to about 65 degrees. So similar conditions to this morning for tomorrow morning with sunny skies. And the highs tomorrow, not as warm as today. We get up to 86 degrees. But after Friday, throughout the weekend, the highs will be in the 60s, and we'll start on Monday with highs in the 60s as well. We'll keep an eye on the forecast. 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

0: You're listening to Afternoon Jazz on WNCU, the Triangle's only station for jazz and more. The very talented Grover Washington Jr., Let It Flow for Dr. J from the album Wine Light. It's 6:30 and coming up after these messages, music from Reagan Whiteside. Let's Do This is on the way. We also have Duke Ellington and his orchestra with Rockin' in Rhythm. So keep it right here. We're WNCU 90.7 FM.
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That was Duke Ellington with Rockin' in Rhythm. It's 6:39. Up next, music from Tamisha Wayden, Happy For Me. We also have Mongoose Walk on the way from Stanley, Marcus, and Victor from the album Thunder. Keep it right here. Democracy Now! Is coming up at 7 o'clock. We're WNCU 90.7 FM.

0: 90.7 FM. That was Roy Ayers' Funk in the Hole from Virgin Ubiquity 2. It's 6:55. We reached the end of Afternoon Jazz. Coming up at 7 o'clock, Democracy Now! And then at 8, make sure you're listening for Evening Jazz with your host, Sean Alexander. You can catch him every Tuesday, Wednesday, and Thursday right here on WNCU. He'll help you finish off your day the right way. So after these messages, music from Dave Holland Trio Games. We're WNCU 90.7. Have a pleasant evening.
1: 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I'm Chancellor Carrie G. Dixon of North Carolina Central University. 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I hope you'll join us for the Eagle Exchange. 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
1: If they are going to be the party of the billionaire class and those who build data centers in our community, stealing our water, polluting our air, and taking our jobs, then we must be the party that lifts up those who have been pushed to the periphery and bring them to the center of the conversation.
0: With the midterms less than 3 weeks away, we'll look at how the backlash against data centers to power AI projects has become a political flashpoint. We'll speak to Democratic congressional candidate Justin Pearson in Memphis, Tennessee, where Elon Musk is building massive data centers. We'll also talk to the tech journalist Paris Marx, author of the new book, Hyperscale: The Ambition and Excess of Big Tech's Data Empires.
2: Data centers have become a huge issue in the midterms because people are paying higher power bills because of them. They're seeing the effects of all these AI tools that are proliferating through our society at the moment. But also beyond that, you know, they're feeling the impacts in their communities.
0: But first, we look at the Trump administration's sweeping new sanctions against the International Criminal Court. We'll speak with war crimes prosecutor Reed Brody.
3: The same administration that bombs water plants and girls' schools in Iran, that blows up boats in the Caribbean, that arms a genocide in Gaza, is trying to destroy the International Criminal Court that could hold it and its ally Israel accountable.
0: All that and more coming up. Welcome to Democracy Now!, democracynow.org, The War and Peace Report. I'm Amy Goodman. United Nations warns some 800,000 people have been cut off from life-saving assistance due to heavy fighting between Houthi militias and Saudi-backed forces. The World Food Program says shifting front lines, blocked roads, growing insecurity have severely hampered access to the city of Taiz, which is encircled by Houthi militias. Medical officials at Taiz's main hospital warn stocks of life-saving supplies will run out in less than 2 weeks.
4: We have more than 650 patients with kidney failure who risk losing their lives, as well as infants in incubators and patients in intensive care. These disasters we're facing and this situation necessitate international and humanitarian intervention to find safe passages for medicines, fuel, goods, and food to enter the besieged city. Taiz is one of the most densely populated cities in Yemen, especially its city center.
0: Earlier today, the Saudi-led coalition in Yemen claimed its forces intercepted a cruise missile in the Medina area. The Houthis have denied carrying out any attacks on Saudi Arabia today. The conflicting claims come after Saudi officials said one person was wounded by falling debris Wednesday by an intercepted Houthi ballistic missile launched towards Riyadh. A Houthi spokesperson said the group had successfully struck King Khalid International Airport following deadly attacks there over the weekend. Two cargo ships sank near the Strait of Hormuz on Wednesday after they were struck by unknown projectiles. The Cape Dao had been badly damaged in a September attack that killed a sailor. The GFS Pride sank a day after it suffered an explosion off the coast of Oman. Crew members were safely evacuated as the massive vessel sank, littering the ocean with some of its 2,500 cargo containers. This comes amidst a recent surge of attacks on civilian ships by Iran's military in response to the U.S. blockade of Iranian ports and economic sanctions. Meanwhile, the United Nations is urging the U.S. and Iran to agree to a plan to move fertilizer through the Strait of Hormuz to prevent a global food crisis. About one-third of the world's fertilizer shipments normally pass through the waterway. On Wednesday, a top UN official warned that unless a deal is put in place ahead of the planting season, commodity prices of food staples will soar, triggering a massive food security crisis affecting parts of Asia and Africa. In Ukraine, at least 9 civilians were killed overnight and hundreds of thousands left without power after swarms of Russian drones attacked the capital, Kyiv, and Ukraine's second largest city, Kharkiv. Russia's defense ministry said it targeted plants supplying power and heating, as well as a data center in Kyiv. The attacks came days after President Trump unilaterally announced Russia and Ukraine had declared an energy ceasefire, an announcement both sides denied. This is a Kyiv resident who survived a Russian attack on her apartment complex Wednesday.
5: I want to say to America and the whole world, please help us. You said you would help us, but you've left us alone to face a great tragedy.
0: On Wednesday, Ukrainian officials said SpaceX's satellite internet provider Starlink had cut bandwidth to objects traveling faster than 100 miles per hour, severely limiting drones, airplanes, and helicopters used by Ukraine. SpaceX CEO Elon Musk, the richest man in the world, said in response that any limits to Starlink service in Ukraine are decided by the U.S. military and ultimately President Trump. That prompted Ukrainian President Volodymyr Zelensky to say in an interview that he felt betrayed by Trump, who he said was on the wrong side of history. Zelensky also said Ukraine would resume attacks on Russian energy sites. Ukrainian drones later struck an oil refinery south of Moscow, while another attack targeted a data center in Balakovo belonging to Russia's largest state-controlled bank. Elsewhere, Romanian officials say seven sailors are missing after fire broke out on a chemical tanker in Romanian territorial waters. This follows drone attacks on at least five other cargo ships in the Black Sea that some Romanian and Bulgarian officials have linked to Russia. Meanwhile, in Germany, a trial got underway Wednesday for a Ukrainian military officer accused of leading a secret state-sponsored operation to blow up the Nord Stream pipelines, which designed to deliver natural gas from Russia to Europe. The suspect, identified only as Serhii K., was a captain in a Ukrainian special forces unit at the time of the bombing in September 2022. The U.S. is sending hundreds of soldiers to Latin America to train local forces to supposedly tackle drug trafficking. Soldiers from a 600-member battalion reportedly began deploying to a new jungle training facility in Panama. The troops are set to train with local forces in Colombia and Honduras. The Pentagon recently moved several MQ-9 Reaper drones from Africa to Colombia and to Ecuador, where the U.S. military personnel and special forces are already operating. The commander of U.S. Southern Command, General Francis Donovan, has said the U.S. plans to expand operations from strikes on boats to strikes on land. The U.S. has killed at least 239 people in boat strikes that legal experts have denounced as extrajudicial killings. Costa Rica's opened a new high-security prison designed to hold more than 5,000 prisoners. It's modeled after the notorious Secat mega prison in El Salvador, where prisoners are denied due process and face torture, violence, medical neglect, and other serious human rights abuses. On Wednesday, Costa Rica's right-wing populist president, Laura Fernandez, inaugurated the High Containment Center Against Organized Crime near the capital, San Jose.
6: An investment of more than $35 million precisely to contain the most dangerous convicts and cut off once and for all the power they have held within the prisons for decades. We are going to use a firm hand, yes, because those who commit crimes must pay the price.
0: The Costa Rican president, Fernandez, campaigned as a tough-on-crime candidate favoring harsher criminal sentencing and mandatory prison labor for convicts. She's a close ally of El Salvador's far-right president, Nayib Bukele, and President Donald Trump. The Irish author Sally Rooney says she's been forced to stop selling her book in the UK because of her support for Palestine Action, which the British government designates a terrorist organization. In a statement to The Guardian, Rooney says ever since she declared her support for the Direct Action Group, she could no longer receive royalties from UK sales. She wrote, quote, The fulfillment of contracts to publish my work in the UK could now constitute a serious criminal offense. After a process of consultation and deliberation and with my full agreement, my publisher, Faber, has therefore determined that it can no longer supply my work within the UK, unquote. More than 3,700 people have been arrested in the UK for allegedly supporting Palestine action since the group was banned last year. Here in the United States, a federal judge in New York has granted a preliminary injunction blocking the Trump administration from enforcing sanctions against two U.S.-based groups that support the International Criminal Court's work, the Taxpayer Alliance Against Genocide and DAWN, Democracy for the Arab World Now. The Trump administration sought to sanction the groups after the 2026 Nobel Peace Prize was awarded to former ICC judge Navi Pillay, who chairs the UN's Independent Commission of Inquiry on the Occupied Palestinian Territory, which concluded Israel has committed genocide against Palestinians in the Gaza Strip. Meanwhile, New York City Comptroller Democrat Mark Levin says New York will not be investing its pension funds in Israeli bonds since the quality of the bonds have deteriorated amidst the wars in Gaza and Iran. New York City Mayor Zoran Mamdani welcomed the decision.
7: I welcome the controller's decision. It is something that I've said in the past, that I don't believe that our city should purchase Israel bonds. We don't purchase the bonds of any other sovereign nation. I don't think that we should make an exception when it comes to Israel.
0: U.S. inflation ticked up to 3.7% in September, up from August's gain of 3.4%. Prices rose faster than wages, which have increased 3% from a year ago. Economists attribute the rise in inflation to higher energy prices, as critics say the U.S. war in Iran and President Trump's tariffs are contributing to increased costs. President Trump is continuing his tour of deep red, that's traditional Republican strongholds, ahead of November's midterm elections, with plans to rally MAGA supporters in northern Kentucky Saturday. On Wednesday, Trump traveled to Montana to support Republican congressional candidate Aaron Flint, who's polling even with Democrat Sam Forstag. Earlier Wednesday, Trump traveled to a campaign event in Arizona aboard the new Air Force One, a luxury 747 jet given to him by the Qatari royal family.
8: When they give you a 747, you say two words, thank you.
0: He plans to take that jet with him when he leaves the White House. Meanwhile, the mayor of Youngstown, Ohio, has condemned political violence at a campaign rally headlined by President Trump Monday. Footage shows Trump mocking a protester wearing a shirt reading, "Release the Epstein Files," as she's repeatedly punched by at least two members of the audience to cheers and chants of USA. Uniform officers then remove the protester from the venue. No charges have been filed. The Trump administration's investigation of Minnesota Congress member Ilhan Omar is aimed at building a case to strip away her U.S. citizenship and ultimately deport her. That's according to officials who spoke with the Wall Street Journal. The efforts focused at least in part on how Omar obtained her citizenship after she was brought to the U.S. as a child in 1995 following the outbreak of civil war in Somalia. Congressmember Omar's office said in response, quote, "President Trump would love to eliminate one of the most effective progressive voices in Congress. There's no basis for this," unquote. Among items seized by Homeland Security agents from Omar's Washington, D.C. home Monday were a cell phone, notebooks, personal computers, and her passport. In Houston, Texas, Harris County District Attorney Sean Teer said his office will investigate an immigration agent running his vehicle over 48-year-old Miguel Parra Hernandez during an enforcement operation over the weekend. An ICE spokesperson said agents were trying to stop a vehicle carrying Jose Mendoza Cervantes, the person the operation was targeting, as well as Parra Hernandez. But a lawyer for Parra Hernandez said her client doesn't know Mendoza Cervantes and that he was not with him on Saturday. In the footage, the ICE vehicle can be seen running over Parra Hernandez. Harris County District Attorney Sean Teer spoke with Fox 26 Houston.
9: They struck and ran over with a vehicle someone who didn't even have an alien number yet, who had no history with ICE, who ICE wasn't even looking for. Much like Lorenzo Salgado, who was driving to work, who had never gotten as much as a speeding ticket in over 20 years here. And they shot and killed him. This is continuous behavior that is only designed to put fear in a large percentage of our population.
0: And the Wall Street Journal reports the new White House press secretary, Katie Zakaria, never passed the bar exam, despite President Trump referring to her as an attorney. Zakaria reportedly sat for the California bar exam in 2011, but failed it. The Campaign for Accountability has formally asked the California bar to investigate whether Zakaria broke state law by falsely identifying herself as a lawyer. Meanwhile, during a campaign rally in Arizona, President Trump suggested those who leak information to the media should be shot.
8: In my opinion, leakers should be shot. Who should be shot? In the old days, we used to shoot leakers, you know, when they leak, what time you're going to attack a country.
0: And those are some of the headlines. This is Democracy Now!, democracynow.org, The War and Peace Report. I'm Amy Goodman.
10: And I'm Nermeen Sheikh. Welcome to our listeners and viewers across the country and around the world. The Trump administration has placed sweeping sanctions on the International Criminal Court. The sanctions target the institution as a whole. This comes on top of earlier sanctions targeting individual ICC judges and personnel. The Trump administration announced the sanctions on Friday, just hours after former ICC judge Navi Pillay was awarded the Nobel Peace Prize. Pillay criticized President Trump's new sanctions.
11: So I think it's very unfortunate. However, the plans of targeting international criminal justice through the ICC was brewing all the time. We all heard these threats against the court. So the timing of how they announced the threat and made it official is curious. It can't be coincidental when they're so angry with the court. And that's why the first thing I did when I returned from Nuremberg to The Hague is to go to the staff of the ICC to show solidarity for their work in promoting international criminal justice and to protect those who've already been sanctioned.
0: The Trump administration's been escalating its attacks on the International Criminal Court ever since the ICC issued arrest warrants in 2024 for Israeli officials, including Prime Minister Benjamin Netanyahu and the former defense minister Yoav Gallant. Secretary of State Marco Rubio announced the new sanctions on the ICC on Friday.
12: And President Trump will never allow the International Criminal Court to prosecute Americans. And that's why today, the United States is sanctioning the International Criminal Court. We will ban transactions with this rogue court, cutting off their resources and crippling their ability to operate against us. Because our message is clear. The United States and the American people are not subject to the jurisdiction of this fake ICC. Both parties agree on this, but only President Trump has the resolve to take the action needed to end this threat once and for all. Either the ICC will end its threats, or we will end the ICC. And we expect our allies, many of whom are part of the ICC and that rely on American service members for their defense, to rein in this rogue court. If they do not, the United States will continue its campaign to dismantle the ICC piece by piece until Americans are threatened no longer.
0: The U.S. Secretary of State Marco Rubio made these comments just after it was announced who won the Nobel Peace Prize, Navi Pillay, not President Trump, who has been seeking it actively and publicly for years. For more, we're joined here in New York by Reed Brody, war crimes prosecutor, member of the International Commission of Jurists. Reed, We spoke on Friday. You talked all about Navi Pillay and the significance of who she is and what it means for her to win the Nobel Peace Prize. Of course, Trump said right afterwards, nobody knows who she is. But this announcement, right after that announcement, talk about the significance. We've seen individual members of the ICC have been sanctioned, but the whole court, could the U.S. take it down?
13: Well, you know, the juxtaposition is amazing. I mean, the Nobel Committee, when they awarded the prize to Navi Pillay, they said international law is under unprecedented attack. And a couple of hours later, the Trump administration proved them right with these sweeping sanctions on the ICC. As you say, up until now, the Trump administration has sanctioned the prosecutors, individual judges, but this is an attack on the entire court. And it basically prevents American or U.S.-based banks, insurance companies, any company from transacting with the court. And, you know, these are existential, this is an existential attack on the court. In addition, non-American companies tend to overcomply. I mean, we saw AXA, the main Dutch insurer of the court and court personnel withdrawing, even though they were not subject to sanctions. And so really, I mean, the 125 countries that are members of this court are now going, you know, to have to step up. Marco Rubio talks about American sovereignty against a runaway court. I mean, this is really an insurance policy against accountability for crimes that the United States and its ally Israel are committing in plain sight. I mean, Benjamin Netanyahu and Yoav Gallant have been indicted for war crimes, crimes against humanity. The United States is involved in, you know, an illegal attack on Iran that constitutes probably the crime of aggression. Bombing, you know, water plants and girls' schools in Iran that could be war crimes, blowing up boats in the Caribbean without due process and trial. As we speak, Rodrigo Duterte, the former president of the Philippines, is facing trial in The Hague for the alleged extrajudicial execution of suspected drug dealers. You know, sending migrants to a prison in El Salvador, a notorious prison where they were in fact tortured, can create criminal liability. And so, you know, not unsurprisingly, the Trump administration is doing abroad what it does at home. You know, trample on human rights, trample on the rule of law, and then attack the very institutions, the courts, the journalists, the NGOs that try to hold it to account.
10: I mean, it's interesting, Reid, because as you pointed out, the U.S. has never been a member of the International Criminal Court. The U.S. provides no funding for the International Criminal Court. And as you've also said, I mean, there are a number of very powerful countries that are not members of the ICC, which includes also three of the five permanent members of the Security Council. And indeed, also, you know, you mentioned Iran. If you could explain, because you were involved in the establishment of this court, helping to lobby governments to accede to the treaty. You know, what was the resistance that you faced then? Indeed, Iran is not a member of the International Criminal Court. And then how the structure works, that you have to be a party to the treaty in order to be able to claim jurisdiction. So, for example, in the case, Israel is not a member of the ICC, but Palestine is.
13: Right. I think that's the key point here. I mean, Marco Rubio talks about American sovereignty. If an American, I mean, the ICC does not have jurisdiction over crimes committed in America by Americans. It doesn't have jurisdiction over ICE violence, over, deaths in custody. But if the United States commits crimes on the territory of a country that has ratified or given its jurisdiction to the ICC. There's no sovereignty question. I mean, if I'm an American citizen, if I go to Paris and start shooting people, the French courts can prosecute me. That's their sovereign right. And they can also give that right to the International Criminal Court. So the U.S. has no sovereign right to commit war crimes on the territory of countries that have given its jurisdiction. The same way, I mean, Vladimir Putin, let's remember, Russia hasn't signed up to the court, but Vladimir Putin has a warrant outstanding for alleged crimes committed in Ukraine. And in fact, when that happened, the U.S. applauded, and Lindsey Graham marshaled a 100-0 vote in the Senate applauding the indictment of Vladimir Putin, who is not a member of the International Criminal Court. The same thing with Israel. Israel is not a member, but Palestine is. And you have no right, you have a sovereign right within your own country. You don't have a sovereign right to go and commit war crimes on other people's territory. And that was, in fact, the objection back in 1998 when we were in Rome to the International Criminal Court. That is why the Clinton administration was one of only seven countries to vote against the ICC statute, because they wanted an ironclad, you know, guarantee that no American they usually put in terms of soldiers, but really what they mean is officials, that no American soldier or official could ever be held accountable to the ICC.
10: Didn't Clinton sign the Rome Statute in 2000 at the end of the year?
13: So the U.S. voted against it. There was a lot of, back and forth. As his term was ending, or I think it was on, it was the last day that he could actually sign the treaty. He did sign the treaty. He said he wasn't sending it to the Senate for ratification, but he was signing the treaty as a measure of good faith. Then, of course, Bush came along, and under John Bolton, they unsigned the treaty, and they pushed through a legislation, the American Service Members Protection Act, colloquially known as the Hague Invasion Act, and is still in force, that actually authorizes the United States to take any means necessary to prevent an American or an ally from being tried before the ICC.
0: Reid, before we end, I want to ask you about a related story. On Tuesday, a federal judge temporarily blocked the Trump administration from penalizing two groups from working with the ICC. The ruling came in a lawsuit filed by your group, Dawn, and the Taxpayer Alliance Against Genocide. Reid, you serve as a board member of Dawn. Explain the significance as we begin to wrap up.
13: So, the ICC is the Palestinian organizations, because the sanctions that were in effect before last week included sanctions against the UN Special Rapporteur, Francesca Albanese, on the occupied territories, and four Palestinian human rights organizations. Now, my organization, Dawn, has been very active in cooperating with the ICC. We actually presented a petition to the court detailing the evidence showing the complicity of U.S. officials of the Biden administration with the court. We also work very closely with the sanctioned Palestinian organizations, including Raji Sarani's organization, who's been on your show many times. We asked the Treasury Department three times, is this okay? Are we in? And the Treasury Department never got back to us. And so we had to stop working with the court, stop working with the sanctioned Palestinian organizations. And so we brought this lawsuit on First Amendment grounds. And, this week we got this ruling from a district judge enjoining the administration from applying the sanctions, or from the secondary sanctions, to Dawn and to TAG. There are actually seven lawsuits going up against these sanctions. Lawsuits brought by law professors, lawsuits brought by judges of the court themselves, a lawsuit brought by CCR and Human Rights Watch, all of which have so far been, at least for those brought by American citizens, have been successful.
10: So I just want to mention very quickly before we conclude, Reid, that in fact earlier this year when Marco Rubio, Secretary of State, talked about the court, Trump actually said explicitly, he's not doing this to defend me, but he is doing it to defend Bibi. he said this explicitly in a press conference, but I wanted to ask, we have 30 seconds. You said people who are signatories, countries that are signatories to the court, members of the court, they have to step up in order to save the court from the effects of these sanctions. What do you think the Europeans will do?
13: Well, they need to they have a blocking statute, basically, that says to Dutch companies, to European companies, you cannot comply with these sanctions. Now, it's not a silver bullet, because people are as afraid of, U.S. sanctions as they are of European pushback. But I do want to say that, the Gallant and Netanyahu arrests were a watershed in international the arrest warrants were a watershed in international justice. I mean, up until then, going back to Nuremberg, the instruments of international justice had only been used against defeated enemies, like in Tokyo and Nuremberg, impotent Africans, enemies of the West, like Vladimir Putin and Slobodan Milosevic. And we were, and people in the global South and people like me were arguing that these are double standards. And when the court finally, in the Netanyahu and Gallant warrants, showed that it could be even-handed, that is when the United States moved to strangle this court.
0: Reed Brody, war crimes prosecutor, member of the International Commission of Jurists. Coming up, we'll look at how the backlash against data centers to power AI has become a political flashpoint in the midterm elections. We'll go to Memphis to speak with Democratic congressional candidate Justin Pearson, where Elon Musk is building massive data centers. Then we'll talk to Paris Marx, author of Hyperscale, The Ambition and Excess of Big Tech's Data Empire. Stay with us.

0: To the white people of America from the album Songs of Slavery and Emancipation. This is Democracy Now!, democracynow.org. I'm Amy Goodman with Nermeen Sheikh.
1: We turn now to an issue that has become a major bipartisan flashpoint in the midterms this year, pitting local communities against multi-billion dollar technology companies, AI data centers. The energy needs of the AI boom and the construction of massive data centers in state after state have created a backlash from both Democratic and Republican voters. New data shows that 75% of data centers under construction and 80% of those in the planning stages are located in predominantly Republican states. This is an ad from Texas by Democrat Gina Hinojosa running against Texas Governor Greg Abbott.
2: Why is my electric bill going up?
3: Absolutely. I'm happy to help. Data center production and energy use in Texas is skyrocketing to meet AI's needs. For your future.
2: What? Who authorized that?
3: Greg Abbott. Abbott took $20 million in campaign donations from data center executives and companies, and he gave them billions in tax breaks. For your future.
2: My future? How does this help me?
3: Absolutely. Absolutely. Great question. Happy to help.
0: And it's not just Democrats who are opposing data centers. In Wisconsin, Republican gubernatorial candidate, Congressmember Tom Tiffany, has run this ad criticizing his Democratic opponent, David Crowley.
4: Meet data center David Crowley.
5: There's an opportunity for us to really become AI and a data hub for not only for the entire country, but for the entire globe.
4: And he wants you to pay for it. Data center David Crowley won't roll back data center tax incentives. Our lakes run dry. Family farms paved over. Why? Because Crowley's campaign is funded by the people building them.
0: President Trump, however, has remained adamant in his defense of data centers and the big tech owners. In August, he wrote online, quote, the only reason communities throughout the USA should not want data centers if they want to end up being backwards and poor. If they want to be successful and rich with far lower taxes and jobs all over the place, let data reign, President Trump wrote. Well, the battle against data centers is at the heart of one campaign in Tennessee. We're joined now by Democratic State Representative Justin J. Pearson, who's opposed the Colossus data centers built by Elon Musk's XAI in the Memphis area. Pearson is running for Congress against Republican State Senator Brent Taylor in Tennessee's recently redistricted 9th Congressional District, which includes parts of Memphis as well as rural and suburban counties. Justin Pearson, thanks so much for being with us again. Talk about the significance of this battle we're seeing all over the country. We're going to talk about that in a minute with Paris Marks. But in Memphis, what are you up against?
6: Listen, Elon Musk built the world's largest data center 3 miles away from our home. And the idea was that we were just supposed to accept that and the little bit of dollars and taxes that we receive and be silent about the harm of formaldehyde, the harm of nitrogen oxide, the illegal gas turbines that he's operated in Memphis. And now he has 59 illegal gas turbines in North Mississippi that are polluting the air of people in Memphis and Whitehaven and Westwood and Boxtown. But across the 15 counties that I've traveled, I've yet to meet anyone, including folks who are Republicans who are voting for us, who want data centers. It's the clearest example of the billionaire class versus the rest of us and exploiting our natural resources so they can make more profit.
1: Well, indeed, as you said, if these things were so good, they would be built at Mar-a-Lago. I'd like to ask you, Justin, about the Memphis City Council members having passed two ordinances earlier this month about data centers. Could you tell us what those are about?
6: Yes, sir. Right now, the Memphis City Council has a moratorium vote coming up on the 20th, as well as other regulation that they're looking at as well. That'll be going through the process over the next several weeks. But I'm advocating alongside other members of our community for a data center moratorium in Memphis and also in Shelby County. In the House of Representatives, I represent a town called Millington. And just yesterday, they passed a data center moratorium. But I believe local governments have a responsibility to protect the air, to protect the water of our constituents and our communities that are being inundated by hyperscale data centers that are seeking to pollute and harm our communities without any input given by the people who live there. And a lot of the people who live in our rural towns and communities that I'm visiting and talking with, they don't want these hyperscale data centers either.
1: And could you talk about the lawsuit? The NAACP has sued Musk's ex-AI earlier this year in June.
6: Yeah, so the NAACP, alongside Young, Gifted, and Green and Southern Environmental Law Center, are suing XAI because they're illegally violating the Clean Air Act, operating over 59 gas turbines that are making them the largest producer of nitrogen oxide, which is smog, a ground-level ozone pollution in our entire region. And they have not at all gotten permission to do that via the Clean Air Act through the Environmental Protection Agency, and instead are exploiting their relationship with the governor and Mississippi Department of Environmental Quality to allow them to hurt, harm, and kill the people who live in our community. And even the Department of Justice, Trump's Department of Justice, has tried to enjoin the lawsuit, which they've been denied, saying that Grok and XAI, their chatbot, is necessary because it's being used to kill people in the Iran war. And so what's being powered in our neighborhood is killing and hurting people all across this world. And we, in our community, we don't want it. And it is taking community resistance and community building in order to show our disdain for this, but also the power that we have to stop it.
0: Justin Pearson, you're well known for taking on the powers that be. You and another state legislator, another Justin Jones, you were sanctioned by, you were thrown out, expelled from the Tennessee legislature for taking on the gun lobby after a horrific massacre, gun massacre that took place in Nashville. Now you're taking on the most power, the wealthiest person on earth, Elon Musk, with his XAI data centers. And it's just been revealed in investigations of dark money by the New York Times that he has poured over $300 million into the midterm elections. You are trying to win a seat in Congress for the first time from Memphis. Why have you decided to take on Elon Musk? And how much money do you know is he pouring in against you in your congressional race?
6: Yes, I am never afraid to take on the richest person in the world financially. I'm not afraid to take on the president of the United States, who just mentioned us in his rally 2 days ago, because I will do anything that I possibly can to improve the quality of lives for people in Tennessee. The truth of the matter is gas is high, groceries are high, healthcare costs are high, wages are low, yet the billionaire class continues to profit off of our pain and pillage our communities and our pocketbooks. Look, we know he's spending over $300 million. I believe he's going to start spending millions in our race because it is so extremely close. You know, they drew this district to be plus 21 for Trump, and most recent polls have us within just 4 points of winning this. I just learned yesterday that Donald Trump's super PAC is starting to spend money in our district. They are terrified about the multiracial coalition that we're building, about the fact that we're getting rural folks together and people who live in urban areas together to fight back against the tyranny of government and against the billionaire class. But they're not going to prevail, because on election day, we all just get one vote, and we're going to have more votes at the end of the day.
0: Justin J. Pearson, Democratic State Representative from Tennessee, running for Congress to represent Memphis and Shelby County. Up next, Paris Marks, author of the new book, Hyperscale, The Ambition and Excess of Big Tech's Data Empire. Stay with us.

0: Fly by the late legendary pianist and composer Randy Weston. To see our interview and his performances, go to democracynow.org. This is Democracy Now! I'm Amy Goodman with Nermeen Sheikh.
1: With the midterms less than 3 weeks away, we continue to look at how AI data centers have emerged as a political flashpoint.
0: We're joined now by the Canadian journalist Paris Marks, host of the award-winning Tech Won't Save Us podcast, writes the Disconnect newsletter, author of the new book Hyperscale, The Ambition and Excess of Big Tech's Data Empires. He's joining us from St. John's, Newfoundland. And we just talked to Justin Pearson, taking on Elon Musk's XAI data centers in Memphis. In fact, though, the largest concentration of data centers is in Northern Virginia, as you write about. And Nermeen and I are speaking to you from New York, which has the only state moratorium on the building of data centers. Can you put that battle in Memphis in the global picture? Why Northern Virginia, for example, is there this massive concentration of data centers? It's not one of the poorest areas in the country.
2: No, certainly not. It's much more for historical reasons, right? Because a lot of that early work on the internet was happening in Northern Virginia, obviously a lot of military spending that went into that. And of course, for that reason, a lot of infrastructure, a lot of,

0: quote, in Memphis, where they have really been feeling this firsthand. And I think, you know, because Elon Musk was involved, this really brought it to the attention of a lot more people, you know, seeing the effects that come with one of these major data centers. But obviously in Northern Virginia, people are feeling a lot of that. But as we have seen this significant escalation in the construction of these hyperscale data centers, particularly in the past 4 to 5 years, and certainly since the generative AI boom, you know, really started to take off in 2023, we have seen not just many more communities in the United States seeing data centers planned or being constructed next to them and feeling, you know, what comes with that, whether that is the increases in their electricity prices, the pressures on their water system, or just, you know, kind of the noise and light pollution that can come from living next to one of these infrastructures. But many more communities around the world are feeling that too. And I think that's part of the reason why, you know, we're seeing this kind of collective backlash, you know, throughout the United States, but in many other parts of the world against these data centers.
1: So Paris, let's just, you know, to give people a sense of the scale of these data centers, there are more than 3,000 operational data centers in the U.S. now, and about 1,500 that are being planned. So why don't you explain, if you could, why so many and why so quickly?
0: Yeah, absolutely. So, you know, we need data centers to process the types of things that we do online, you know, the digital services that we use. You know, of course, I'm connected to you digitally. That is likely going through a data center somewhere, right? So it's not to say that we need absolutely no data centers. We need to get rid of them all. I think there have certainly been benefits from the digital technologies that have arisen over the past few decades. But we have seen this continued escalation in the amount of computing power that the tech companies and the tech industry are demanding, right? Right? And they make the products that they're offering to people more computationally intensive. And so the real reason, you know, one of the key reasons, at least, that we have seen this significant escalation over the past few years in the construction of data centers, because we really saw this start to take off in 2023, 2024, which is why it has become such a political flashpoint over the past 12 to 18 months, is really because of generative AI, right? Because of the chatbots and image generators that companies like OpenAI, Anthropic, but also Google, Microsoft, Amazon have been pushing for the past few years. Because, you know, for regular people who are not really into the technical side of things, it might just be like, oh, okay, this is a new service that these companies are offering. But the reality is that these are much more computationally intensive than what, you know, these companies were offering before. It takes a lot more computation to kind of create, a text response to a prompt that you're putting in, or to generate an image or a video based on some prompts that you're putting into the system. And that has meant they have needed to build so many more data centers, so much more quickly, and make those data centers even larger than they have in the past, which again is why so many people are, you know, seeing data centers arrive in their communities, just because these tech companies are looking for so many places to be able to locate them, places that are willing to, you know, have them become their neighbors. And they're finding that increasingly a lot of communities are saying no to that.
1: Well, one of the chapters in your book, Paris, is devoted to the climate impacts, which we heard about earlier from Justin in Memphis. But so the question, you know, obviously America, the U.S. has exponentially more data centers than any country in the world. Now, China, which is also building, massively data centers, though, again, nowhere near the number of what the U.S. has. They have been attempting to employ renewable energy to diminish the climate impacts of these data centers. In your research, do you see any indication that these tech companies are looking for more sustainable sources of energy?
0: Not in any significant way, right? Like, if you listen to what the tech companies say, they will certainly tell you that they're investing a lot of money in renewable energy. You know, in the past, you know, last year in particular, they made a big push into nuclear energy, which, you know, obviously is very debatable whether it can be considered clean, but in their ledger, they would claim it is, right? Which is part of their way to say, like, you know, look, we're trying to do this, you know, efficiently, we're trying to do this sustainably. And, you know, they will certainly talk about how, you know, they will reduce kind of the intensity of water use at a data center, right? So, you know, kind of the total quantity that a data center itself will use. But then when you look across the total number of data centers that they're building out, their water use and their electricity use as well is just absolutely soaring. But the real story here, if you think about the climate impact, is really their dependence on fossil fuels and their dependence on natural gas.

0: particular. And so, you know, in the kind of 23, 24, we saw this real push for them to try to get connections to the grid in the various places where they were building out these data centers, right? But in many of those places, they have now exhausted those connections, right? The demand on the grid was so great that it became much more difficult to connect a data center in the kind of amount of time that they would need to connect it for it to come online to, you know, benefit their generative AI ambitions. And so what we have seen over the past year is a real pivot toward building on-site gas plants. You know, obviously, when we look at Memphis, there was the use of a lot of generators on site in order to power the data center. And we have seen other data centers using that model as well. But now, of course, increasingly, they're moving toward actually just building dedicated gas plants for the data centers, such that there was a report out recently that it's something like 189 gigawatts of new gas capacity is in the pipeline in the United States just to power these data centers, which is just staggering to imagine, right? You know, we have already seen our governments roll back on their climate ambitions. We have seen the tech companies that back in 2019, 2020 wanted us to see them as climate leaders and, you know, as though they cared about climate change and taking action on that, completely throw their targets out the window in order to pursue generative AI and this data center build out, regardless of the consequences that come of that. And of course, you know, those are consequences that will be felt by everybody through, you know, how it's going to make climate change worse. But again, as Representative Pearson was saying, we also see very clearly the local impacts of local air pollution, you know, on the people who live next to these data centers, as the people in Memphis are feeling, but also in many other communities where this is happening.
1: Paris Marks, I want to ask you about your critique of the legislation Senator Bernie Sanders is putting forward, certainly seen as an AI critic, a deep concern about what's happening and what's happening so fast. Senator Sanders and Congressmember Greg Kassar announced the Ban Artificial Superintelligence Act to stop AI oligarchs from building machines humans cannot control. It would permanently ban the development and deployment of superintelligent AI and temporarily pause advanced AI development until a federal regulator has established safety rules. They would also direct the U.S. to pursue international agreements to prevent superintelligence from being developed anywhere in the world. You are critical of this approach.
0: Yeah, absolutely. You know, I certainly welcome Senator Sanders' work on the data center moratorium and trying to move that forward on a national level. I think that's very important. And, you know, even when we look at the kind of superintelligence legislation and, you know, the discussion of, you know, kind of limiting or rolling back the further development of these AI models, I would also be on board with that as well, but probably not for the same reasons that are being laid out in this legislation. And so to me, this feels like a response to these narratives that we have had for the past couple months now about, you know, the power and the threat that these AI models can pose to humanity, right? You know, we have seen these tech companies and people who work at them come out and talk about how they feel or they believe, and you know, they want us to believe as well, that, you know, these models are getting to a place that they are starting to learn on their own, and they're starting to become so powerful that within 10 years, they could decide that they want to wipe out humanity or a significant chunk of humanity. And that is a real threat to, you know, our collective species, right? And to me, quite frankly, I feel that that is a mix of science fiction and delusion on the part of the people who are running these companies. And it is also a very effective way to distract from the real harms that we're seeing from these generative AI products, from the chatbots and image generators today. You know, for me, I think that, you know, kind of this future focused stuff is an attempt to make sure that regulation is not targeting the things that people are actually feeling and that would actually restrict what the chatbots and the AI companies are doing right now. And, you know, rather having the discussion being about something that might happen 10 years down the line that I would argue is actually very unlikely and doesn't reflect how the technology really works. You know, what I would like to see from a regulatory perspective is not this focus on the super intelligent stuff, but, you know, the effects that, you know, as we're seeing more reports, the effects that dependence on chatbots can have on people's mental health, where we see them have mental health spirals because they have become dependent on these technologies. You know, the kind of deepfake crisis that we have seen and really saw very clearly on Elon Musk's platform and with the Grok chatbot at the beginning of the year. The questions about what dependence on chatbots and use of chatbots means for people's ability to learn, to think critically, to kind of have these cognitive skills and to develop them properly. You know, we can even go beyond that to the environmental impact of the data centers themselves, or, you know, the various other ways that we have seen chatbots used for people to try to harm themselves or to harm others. Of course, in the case that we're seeing here in Canada, where the shooter out in British Columbia earlier this year, in one of the worst mass shootings in our history, was actually using ChatGPT for 8 months to help plan violent scenarios and that attack in particular, right up until the morning of the attack when the shooter asked the chatbot what time school shootings tend to occur, and then, of course, went to carry out that act of mass violence. And so these are the things that I think that regulation should really be targeting, not these kind of more fantastical ideas of super intelligence that, you know, I think are really the product of kind of delusional and deceptive tech people.
2: So, Paris, would you say that there is a distinction between your critique, which is a political economic critique of the technology, in addition to, of course, these horrifying incidents that you've recounted of present day harms, and the scientific and technological potential of this, generative artificial intelligence? Or do you think even that potential that has been touted to us is misleading or an exaggeration?
0: Yeah, in my view, I do think the potential is severely overstated. You know, I think that when we look especially at how the tech industry tends to operate, it operates on exaggeration, right? In order to drive investment, in order to drive hype cycles, to get people interested in its products, to, you know, get a lot of media attention on what it's doing, which is not to say that, you know, at the end of a shakeout, of course, there's a lot of talk of whether there is an AI bubble and whether there's overinvestment into generative AI and into data centers right now, and what might happen when there is a kind of market correction, you know, in that sector. And I think that what we'll find is that a lot of the places where the tech industry said that generative AI would be useful is actually not going to pan out in the long run. I think that there will certainly be some instances where, you know, certain sectors, certain companies find that it's useful to use generative AI products. And even then, I think their use of the products will look very different than what we have today. You know, there's obviously a big reliance and push to use centralized tools like ChatGPT or Claude from Anthropic. But actually, I think we'll see much more kind of use of the open weight models, the kind of smaller models that are targeted to certain use cases that are obviously also less resource demanding, which I think is how things are going to shake out. But even then, I would say that, you know, I think that the usefulness of generative AI as a technology has been overstated. I think that the pursuit of it comes out of certain kind of ideological ideas that the tech companies have. You know, they want to build this, you know, kind of human brain within the computer. And to do that, you need larger and larger models. But that's not necessarily the best way to actually develop AI for, you know, kind of benefiting the public, right? And one of the things that I took away from Karen Howe's work, who I know you've had on the show as well, in her book Empire of AI, is that there are a lot of other ways you can approach AI, right? But a lot of the money that goes into AI development right now is focused on generative AI rather than these, you know, many other techniques or approaches that could actually be much, much better for the public, you know, be using far less resources. But the industry is not very interested in that right now.
2: And finally, if you could talk about, because it seems to me that a number of people in the medical profession are very hopeful about the changes that generative AI will make possible in many, many different fields. And already, you know, the discovery of Google DeepMind's AlphaFold, which is considered one of the most significant scientific achievements in the history of artificial intelligence. We have 30 seconds. Your response.
0: I'm quite skeptical of many of these claims. You know, I think that we have actually a history of thinking that new technologies are going to make big changes in medical advances, and then they don't deliver. And I would just point to, you know, in Canada, the Auditor General in Ontario looked into these AI medical scribes, you know, the tools that transcribe conversations between patients and doctors, and found that in over half of cases, they were inserting false information, recording the wrong drugs, you know, and if this is kind of the basis of, you know, how a patient's medical history, that can really have some significant effects on, you know, how they are treated going forward if their medical file is filled with false information about their history. So again, I'm a bit skeptical on that point as well.
1: Paris Marks, I want to thank you so much for being with us, author of the new book, Hyperscale, The Ambition and Excess of Big Tech's Data Empires, host of the award-winning Tech Won't Save Us podcast. He writes the Disconnect newsletter. A very happy birthday to Juan Gonzalez. Tomorrow, on Friday, I'll be at the Woodstock International Film Festival, moderating a panel at 2. 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I'm Amy Goodman with Nermeen Sheikh.
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